0: Sarah Evans, No Place That Far, Total Country, Bob FM. I'm Travis Harbin here, broadcasting live in Bobtown on the Blaze Credit Union stage, the Furniture and Things Broadcast Center. Beautiful night, especially when that breeze comes through. Might be throwing on a sweatshirt at some point. It's that nice out tonight. Makes me get excited for fall weather. No surprise here, but a majority of this nation's workers get a bad case of the Sundays due to the dreading Mondays. LinkedIn surveyed about 3,000 individuals, and 66% of them said they dread Sundays because Monday, you know, got to go back to work. The work week starts. But you know what? It's Saturday, so we don't even have to think about that. Chili's Turtle
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Now, I grew up listening and loving classic country, so that's why tomorrow morning at 11, I'm going to make sure to have my knob on Bob, because at that time, Jeff Jones will be in the Bob Classic Vault playing nothing but Bob Classics for two straight hours. 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

0: So every Monday, my grandma would pick me up from school, and she would we go bowling. And every time I would get in her car, when she would pick me up, she would be blasting the Judds. She loved the Judds, so I know that song from front to back, even before I started working at Bob FM. But that was the Judds, Turn It Loose, Total Country, Bob FM. 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Tonight, feels great. We'll drop down to about 68, partly cloudy skies. Tomorrow, sunshine with a high around 88. Monday, we'll have partly sunny skies with a high near 85.
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6: Hi, I'm Pastor Mike Pankost from Zion Lutheran Church in Anoka, Minnesota. My wife and I have been undertaking a move. Not a far move, just from Becker to the cities, which puts both of us a lot closer to the churches we serve. But the house we're leaving behind is the house we've lived in the longest of our married lives, 13 years. Which means we've been dealing with 13 plus years of stuff. Really, we're dealing with whole lifetimes of stuff, if you count the childhood keepsakes we have, as well as those of our young adult children. Not to mention all our gear, our bicycles, our camping, canoeing gear, our hobby. Our tools, and it's a lot. Too much, really. The book of Ecclesiastes diagnoses our problem. Sweet is the sleep of laborers, it reads, whether they eat little or much, but the abundance of the rich will not let them sleep. Now, I wouldn't consider myself particularly rich compared to, say, old Bill Gates, but I am mind-bogglingly wealthy compared to two-thirds of the world's population. And as we try to downsize from a nearly 2,000-square-foot house to a temporary apartment of half that, I really have come to dislike all my stuff. But what I have discovered, which isn't really much of a newsflash at all, is that there is a great joy in letting it go. To find someone else who enjoys what we've enjoyed, to give to others who need some of our stuff far more than we

0: to give to organizations who take our stuff and transform it into the care for others. When you get home tonight, count your blessings. I'm betting you'll lose count somewhere along the way. And in what way can you bless others with all that stuff?
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0: Martin McBride, Total Country Bob FM, and a beautiful night here at the Minnesota State Fair in Bobtown on Judson Avenue, right across the street from the Coliseum, and we're broadcasting live in Bobtown thanks to Hallway North Real Estate Advisors. 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I'm excited for football season. The Vikes have their week one game against the Packers on the 13th of September. I'm excited for that. I'm also very excited that the NFL has officially announced that they're getting rid of the Pro Bowl. The Pro Bowl hasn't been good pretty much my entire life. When I was a kid, there's a couple of good Pro Bowl games, but the last handful of years, it's been unwatchable. So good on you, NFL.
1: I want to be a winner. Oh, yes, I do.
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0: Highway 101 on Total Country Bob FM, and that is going to do it for me. I'm Travis Harbin, wrapping up here in Bobtown. I appreciate everyone that came out and then swung on by and said hi, and I got a pronto pup in me, so I'm all ready to go wrap up. But make sure to keep your knob on Bob, because next at 9, we have Big D and Bubba. They have Honky Tonkin' Radio, playing the country that defined the 80s and 90s. Before I leave you, here's a look at the MyBobCountry.com Weather Center, brought to you by Best Outdoor Services. 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Tonight, partly cloudy skies will drop down to about 68. Tomorrow, sunshine at the high around 88. And then on Monday, partly sunny with a high near 85.
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0: we don't have to enjoy passage of time.
1: Ooh, it's been a tough week.
0: Oh, this week has been crazy. You know, looking back at the career and the life and the legacy of Dolly Parton has been an eye-opener. You realize how many people absolutely loved her. And it's not just country.
1: Yeah.
0: It's all genres,
1: what
0: all
1: said
0: people, all lifestyles.
1: She was the last thing that we all kind of like could agree on.
0: Yeah, everybody. There's right. Red, blue, pink, purple.
1: Didn't matter.
0: You were a Dolly fan through and through. I mean, films and TV and all that. Hannah Montana. This movie right here.
1: Yeah.
0: 9 to 5.
1: Yeah, from 1980. Earning her 2 Grammy Awards and an Academy Award nomination. 9 to 5. Miss Dolly.

0: Dabney Coleman tied up. Such a great movie.
1: You know, she got on set and she memorized everyone's lines. She didn't know. She thought she was supposed to know everyone's lines.
0: She memorized everybody's lines, like the whole entire script?
1: She's like, I didn't know. So she had everyone's lines memorized.
0: Wow. All right, so there was this redheaded bank teller who flirted with Dolly's husband, Carl, back in the day. And Dolly was like, hey, I'm going to write a song about this lady. And the name came from a fan, a green-eyed fan who asked Dolly for an autograph. And she kind of put the stories together. And, you know, everybody from Miley Cyrus to the White Stripes has covered this song. It's Dolly's Jolene.

0: Jolene, it's Dolly. 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Everybody loved that song, by the way. Mindy Smith had a very famous version of Jolene that she did with Dolly.
1: The White Stripes and Miley Cyrus did their version too.
0: It's so wild to hear the fandom. Like, and we got to go to Miley.

0: remember my mom, the first time she heard this version, she was like, oh, I like Miley's voice. When he calls your name, Jolene. And wasn't Dolly Miley Cyrus's godmother?
1: Yeah, Miley's her goddaughter. Yep.
0: It's such an interesting world that we have.
1: That's right.

0: Kim with Big D and Bubba. This song was written as a farewell to Porter Wagoner when Dolly decided to leave his TV show to go solo and do her career. And she wrote this and Jolene on the exact same night.
1: Yeah, 1973. In fact, Elvis Presley wanted to record it, but Dolly said nope because his manager demanded 50% of the publishing rights. Glad she held on to it. It was kind of a big hit for Miss Dolly Parton.

0: Dolly said that became Whitney's song after Whitney did it. I disagree.
1: Yeah, I do too. I get what she's saying, and she's kind of, and it.
0: You know what? It's all of our songs.
1: Well,
0: I mean, how many of us have not belted that out in the car?
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0: AHBA with Big D and Bubba. This is Honky Tonkin'. And we got to get another Dolly song on as we look back.
1: Yeah.
0: What do you want to do?
1: Well, she had a big, her first like pop crossover smash hit in 1977. One of the rare hits that Dolly didn't write herself, Here You Come Again, won her very first Grammy Award for Best Female Country Vocal Performance as we salute Dolly Parton.

0: And it's Dolly. Dolly Parton, as we look back on the legacy and the music and the awesomeness that was the great Dolly Parton on Honky Tonkin'.
1: You know, Dolly grew up very poor and East Tennessee in Sevierville, Tennessee. And her mom actually stitched the coat that she wore from scraps of rags.
0: Just it's like a true story.
1: Yeah, just like the story of Joseph in the Bible. So it's growing up in rural Tennessee, it can be pretty tough. Dolly actually said this track is one of her personal favorites of all the songs that she's ever wrote. It's A Coat of Many Colors from Dolly Parton.

0: My mom used to play that song when she was sewing my pants, fixing my knees, putting patches.
1: I'll tell you, you know, we're celebrating the life and music of Dolly Parton, and I think there's no better. To me, it is Barbie and Ken. It's Kenny Rogers and Dolly from 1983 in Islands in the Stream. A song written by the Bee Gees. You may not know that. Yeah. A huge song, Billboard Hot 100 number.

0: best part.
1: Kenny and Dolly, Islands in the Stream on Honky Tonkin'. And you know who was supposed to, before Kenny and Dolly got a hold of that song, it was meant for another humongous artist at the time. The Bee Gees had had Marvin Gaye in mind.
0: Oh, wow.
1: Like, you know, let's get it on, sexual healing and all that. That's who was supposed to do it. And then Kenny and Dolly took it, and, well, it became this.

0: gigantic song, probably one of the most recognizable songs on planet Earth, even still to this day.
1: Hang on, more Honky Tonkin' with Big D and Bubba in a moment.
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0: Hi, I'm Jeff Jones, and this is Today in Country Music History for Saturday, August 29th, 2026. In 1980, Alabama released Why Lady Why, which became the group's second number one song on the Billboard Hot Country chart. In 1994, Alan Jackson released Living on Love, which became his ninth single to top the U.S. country chart. In 1995, Faith Hill released her second studio album, It Matters to Me. In 2000, John Michael Montgomery released The Little Girl and became his seventh number one hit. And in 2006, Alan Jackson collected 10 nominations for the 36th Annual Country Music Association Awards, breaking the 32-year-old record held by Merle Haggard. Songs that were spending their first day at number one on the country charts include I Guess I'm Crazy by Jim Reeves in 1964, There's No Getting Over Me by Ronnie Millsap in 1981, Born to Boogie by Hank Williams Jr. in 1987, and I'll Think of Something by Mark Chestnut in 1992. And that's Today in Country Music History for Saturday, August 29th, 2026.

0: That's Aaron Tippin and Kiss This on Honky Tonkin' with Big D and Bubba. Don't forget, we have David Nail joining us on the show in just a little bit. He's got a new album out, and we'll look at back at his career as well.
1: This song was the leading single from the 1989 album White Limousine. Spent only 1 week at number one. I thought it would be more than that. And what I love about it is you can't take that East Tennessee sound out of her accent when she says the first words. Why?
0: Why'd you come in her?
1: Looking like that, Dolly.

0: Dolly on Honky Tonkin' with Big D and Bubba. What are we going to play now? I mean, we've got all these great Dolly songs to choose from.
1: Yeah, great songs. And also, she's done so many duets with people. And I got to remember the 1991 one with Ricky Van Shelton went number one. And interesting, this song written by Dolly's brother, Floyd, It's Rockin' Years.

0: and Bubba, and of course, we continue to celebrate the life and the legacy and the awesomeness that was Dolly Parton. Again, such a heartbreaker to lose her, and we've talked about this so many times over the past couple of days. Dolly was that one person that everybody loved. You never heard anybody say anything disparaging about Dolly Parton, ever.
1: We continue with a song. The video, to me, is part of this, with all these public figures holding photographs of their late loved ones, including John Carter Cash, son of Johnny Cash, Teresa Earnhardt, Dale Earnhardt's a wife, Scott Hamilton, losing his mom, and more. And it's a song that you forgot sometimes that it's her and Brad Paisley in 2005, and When I Get Where I'm Going.

0: dude, what are you doing to me?
1: I'm watching the video.
0: I'm just listening to the song and Dolly's voice. And just all angelic about when I get where I'm going and the subject matter. And after just losing Dolly, I know. All right, David Nail will be here in just a moment. God bless Dolly Parton and God bless country music for bringing us all together. David Nail is going to be our guest coming up here in just a second.
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1: David Nail is our guest this week. Man, take us back to a song that Bob and I are big fans of. A lot of people are.
0: Well, this is how huge breakups really happen. You know, anytime you have a drama-filled moment, it's never in the situation that you see in the movies. It's never like the movies.
1: Yeah. We're talking about Red Light.
2: You know, it's hilarious. People will reference that all the time. And for the longest time, I would always just say, you know, hey, I don't know how, like, literal it is. You know, I think it's sort of a metaphor for just how abrupt things are. And when I say that, they just look at me like, no, that actually just happened to me.
1: Yeah, I literally did it.
2: But I remember the first thing I thought of when I heard this song was my year at Arkansas State. I was sort of quasi-dating this girl named Casey Mullins, and one Sunday morning, I took her to the Dixie Cafe, and we went to this little, I think it was called Hastings Music back then, you know, in the early 40s when I was in college, and we're, like, back in the magazine stuff, and she just, like, dumped me, and I was like, huh? And then she just, like, walked out of the store and just walked back to camp, like, she I didn't even get to drive her back to campus. And
1: wow.
2: It was a classic case of I was just stunned. I was like, okay, first of all, why did I just take you to lunch?
0: Mm-hmm. And like, why did you accept to go to lunch? Why did you let me pay?
2: And then why here? Why in the magazines? Why not in the car before we walked in? It was like I just
0: did. And what magazine were you looking at?
2: Yeah, exactly. Evidently the wrong one. But it was just so strange. And I remember, like, it baffled me for, like, the rest of the year. I was just like, that was so bizarre. Like, it wasn't like most of my breakups, you know, I was told that I was this horrible person and I never want to see you again. And this one,
0: right,
2: it was just like, hey, yeah, I'm going to walk back to my dorm. Peace.
0: See ya. And that's why this song makes so much sense for so many people.

0: She's crazy for leaving. It's Rodney Crowell on Honky Tonkin'.
1: David Nail is our guest. Man, it's always good to see David. We haven't seen you in a hot minute, man. And I remember watching a thing that, man, like, I don't know, maybe a year or two ago, you posted something. It was really heartfelt, and it really hit me. And I was just like, man, this is a hard business. Music is hard. But like, I guess it's all kind of mental health kind of feeling. But you came out of it.
2: You know, I feel bad about, you know, complaining about anything. Certainly I've been blessed. But, I mean, it's hard, you know. I remember when I was young, I just thought, well, getting a record deal was the hardest part. And in reality, when you think about it, it's the easiest part of the process. And it took me a long time. Certainly the first record deal did not end well. But even the second one, it was, you know, I can remember even Whatever She's Got. You know, it was a huge song, but it just seemed like every week, you know. I mean, to this day, Mondays give me anxiety because Mondays were such an important day. It was like when you would get – it was ad date. And so you would just not sleep, not eat all day Sunday.
0: And by ad date, that's the – in radio world, that's whenever people start to play the song.
2: And you know, if this station – was going to move it down? Did we have a station that could offset that? And it was just so stressful. I mean, every single song, and you know, obviously the perks or the blessings all for sure outweigh that stuff, but you can't predict it.
0: Yep. It's out of your control.
2: You know, I love how with your early artists, they're always like, "Where do you see yourself in 10 years?" And it's the reality is, like, I was always like, man, I just hope that I could see myself next year.
0: That's right.
2: I mean, 10 years? Like, man, I mean, I could be in the loony bin, you know? I mean, but, yeah, I mean, it's changed my life. And that I struggle as a parent, and I have to tell my kids, I apologize to them all the time. You know, it's not fair for me to sort of raise you based on how I was raised, but I'll just be like, if they complain about me leaving or whatever, obviously I hate to leave or I hate to go to work or whatever, but I mean, everything we have, I mean, even my kids, we did IVF. I'm like, the music business, like, this crazy life is responsible for everything couch. I mean, everything. And so you have to be grateful. And obviously I am, because there's so many moments where I thought it was never going to happen. So it certainly beats the heck out of a million other more important real jobs, you know.
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1: David Nail is our guest this week. Was talking about so many great songs and a song that was, I believe, your first number one with Let It Rain. Is that one of those you go, oh, this can be a number one? Or is it one of those, oh, boy.
2: I remember it was the first song that I wrote that people got excited about. I remember I wrote it with Jonathan Singleton. He had written Red Light. Classic case, you know, like this songwriter writes this big hit for the artist. So naturally they've got to hook the artist up with a songwriter and magic is for sure going to happen, you know. And I remember being super nervous about it, but I'd gotten to know Jonathan well enough. And this is a true story. I texted him the night before and I just said, hey, man, you're such a fantastic guitar player. Like, could you think you could come in with just some sort of lick? And I'm not lying. Like, he sat down at Carnival Music over there on Music Row, and the first thing he played was that boom, boom, boom, boom, boom. It's just kind of a John Mayer kind of thing, and yeah. It was just so hip and different. And then he was actually mumbling the, like, Let It Rain thing when he got to the chorus. And I remember him saying, you know, man, I could just keep saying this, but, like, you know, it's so generic. And I was like, but it sounds so daggum good. And when we wrote it, just that work tape, I sent it to Stephanie Wright, who was at Universal and A&R, and she replied immediately. And that was the first time a song that I'd written where I'd seen somebody at the record label just get really, really excited about it. And I was like, whoa. Man, evidently everything else I had done sucked because this is a way different reaction. Yeah.

0: in, and we're Big D and Bubba. Thanks for having us on today.
1: David Nail is our guest this week. What is some advice that you would give a new artist today?
2: Oh, man. I think that's changed a million times. You know, if there's one sort of thing I think that I've seen over the last 10 years or so is it's you'll meet people and they're sort of like, they sort of want to do it. You know, they're in college and they're, you know, thinking about maybe trying. There's no way you can just sort of try it out. You know, yeah. You got to commit. I remember hearing Jake Owen, you know, say like, I just told my mom I was leaving and told my parents in this basket. It's a calling, you know.
0: You can't do it halfway.
2: Exactly. You cannot just sort of, you know, I used to always say I'm going to give it 6 months. It's like, I've been here 27 years. It's like, you just have to, you can't look at it that way. You can't give yourself a timeline, you know. Like, when I almost gave it up to go to umpiring school, like when I was like 26.
0: Like baseball umpiring.
2: Yes. And I brought my parents, and I mean, I had this whole presentation. I set my parents down. I went through, all, I mean, I had all the, I knew how old I would be at AA. I knew how old I would be at AAA. Like, I get done, and I'm sort of, and my dad's a huge sports fan. And he looks me dead in the face, and he goes, that's the most ridiculous thing I've ever heard in my life. And then I'm like, what?
0: And then my, more and then, ridiculous than music?
2: And then my mom said, how about we just sleep on it? You know, that was just
0: it went away
2: their way of saying, no, this is what you're meant to do. And we're not going to let you leave.
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2: David Nail's our guest this week. So this is Dealer's Choice, David, where you get to pick a song you request. Not yours, someone else's. And a little story why you like it.
3: You know, one of my favorite things to do when I was back home in Kenton, Missouri, was I would get a cassette tape, you know, based on whatever song had sort of come out, made you go to the store and get it. And then I would love listening to it and trying to figure out, okay, I bet that's the song they released next. I can't remember what the first single was, but I remember hearing Carrying Your Love With Me by George Strait and going, holy cow, this is for sure. And then it was. Mm. And I remember thinking, I'm a genius. I mean, that's probably as ridiculous as it is. That's probably one of the moments where I was like, I got to move to Nashville. I think like a record exec.

0: George Strait owes you, David Neal. He owes you for calling that one.
1: Yep. That's going to be George's next big hit.
0: And you were right. Yes.
2: What's crazy is that, I mean, like, I'd love to know which number that was and then how many he had.
1: Oh, yeah, that's a good, yeah, quite a bit. David Neal's our guest. We'll get more David coming up.

0: Mirror. It's Honky Tonkin' with Big D and Bubba. And this part of the show is brought to you by Progressive Insurance. 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
1: Dave and Neil, our guest this week, you're talking about your kids are discovered George Strait music. There's way worse to discover.
2: The best part about it is how it all started was they'd be like in the shower or whatever, or they'd be just complaining about something, and I would just trying to get them kind of in a good mood, and I'd go, "When you hear twin fiddles and a steel guitar," and I'd kind of dance around, and they all three started just kind of singing that, and I was like, "Do you want to hear like the original?" But before I played the original on that soundtrack, the Pure Country soundtrack, he has his son do it postlude at the end of the record, and he's singing it at the end, and he's like, you know, my twin's age, and they hear that little kid, and he's laughing, he's singing, it's like the sweetest thing in the world, and I mean, they were hooked. Of course, my wife, you know, like Oceanfront Property, all those crazy unreal songs come out, and we're singing every one. It's like one of the only times they've never been like, "Hey, can you change it to Taylor Swift?"
0: It's like the way we used to be.
2: Songs from like 84. I'm like, I was five.
0: Yeah, that's what I'm saying. It's like the way we used to be with our parents when they would play like Creedence Clearwater Revival or the Beatles or whatever. And you're like, yeah, this is awesome.
2: That's pretty funny. And it sounds completely different. You know, the early 80s Strait just was so unique sounding. My wife and I just sit there and they're like, man, we're on like song number 13 and they're not yelling.
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David Nail is here in the studio with us. We'll come right back and talk more with him, playing some music and telling stories. Right now, though, we're going to throw in some little Texas and God Bless Texas on Honky Tonkin'.

0: Singletary, Too Much Fun on Honky Tonkin' with Big D and Bubba.
1: David Nails, our guest this week. Take us back to 2013, Whatever She's Got. Was this your third album, I guess, maybe?
2: It was. My favorite part of this story is a guy at the label at the time named Joe Fisher had sent me the demo, and I was coming home from a write. My wife and I lived in this tiny little house, and, you know, I get the MP3 or whatever and an email or whatever, and I look at the title, Whatever She's Got, and I'm like, you've got to be kidding me. This is what they're sending me. That's the title. And so I pull into our house. I go inside. I get Bluetooth speakers that, like, just come out. I line it all up, and I get in the shower, and I play it, and I put it on repeat. And it was like, you know, I'd just come out of that really, really dark period personally, and I was just – I say it was the perfect time of my life. I was just open to doing something different than I'd ever done, and I couldn't hate it. You know, I wanted to. I saw that title, wanted to hate it. And then the best part is I heard my wife walk in the house, and this is true. It was like from the shower, you could almost open the front door. The house was so tiny. But I looked out the shower, and I could see my wife just – she didn't know what in the world it was. She knew it wasn't me singing. She's kind of moving around and dancing kind of.
1: She liked it.
2: And I just remember thinking, I don't think I've ever seen my wife dance to my songs. And I've had two records out. And so it was like...

0: Clint Black and State of Mind on Honky Tonkin' with Big D and Bubba. 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
1: David Nail is our guest this week from Red Light, Let It Rain, Nights on Fire, whatever she's got. Also got new music out, a new album called Flowers, and I know you've I know you're pretty excited about it.
2: I am. You know, it's one of those things that when this whole sort of journey started, I never in a million years thought that the first song that I wrote with Anderson East, who produced it, it was going to eventually become an album. And it's taken a little bit to come out. You know, I hate when artists say, oh, this is the best, you know, record I've ever made. I don't know if it is or not. I'm proud of it. I definitely know it's the most accurate record that I've ever released that represents where I am in my life. I feel like it sounds and it feels like a 47-year-old guy who's lived some life, who's got some stories to tell. You know, maybe before I was just singing songs about just other stuff that I hadn't really, really lived. And this record, I feel like, is something that I can feel in the core of my soul.
1: Yeah, yeah. Here's a little bit of it.

0: Like, you know what I mean?
1: The album, it's called Flowers. It's called Flowers, the new one from David Nail. We'll talk more of David Nail coming up.
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2: The best little fun fact about Nights on Fire is I'd never really had this happen to me, but I remember very early on, you know, you'd hear stories about it. Well, this artist has this song on hold, and then, you know, maybe one of the publishers would sort of get it to maybe, quote-unquote, a bigger artist, and then there'd sort of be this fight over, well, who's going to cut it, who had it first, and obviously the publisher wants, like, the most famous, the biggest artist, or maybe this artist says that it's going to be a single, so surely they want that to happen. And I'd never really experienced that until Nights on Fire. I remember Frankie Ballard had it on hold. I remember I called Ryan Beisel, who works for Morgan Wallen's management now, and I said, dude, what's the deal with Nights on Fire? I had like a backup hold. And he said, if you'll cut it tomorrow, you can have it.
0: It literally was first come, first served at that point.
2: I loved it, but Nights on Fire was like that. I was crying.

0: It's Bo Cephas on Honky Tonk, him with Big D and Bubba.
1: David Nail is our guest this week, and check out the new album. It's called Flowers. When you look back and you're like, oh, all this stuff, I didn't go to umpiring school. He's a huge baseball guy. Do you look back and go, I'd play this the same way?
2: I mean, I definitely would have done some things differently just from having the knowledge now. You know, I came from a tiny town. I think I came at a time, you know, before social media, really the internet had just started. And so, I mean, I had zero idea of what I was getting into, even when I got a record deal. And like I said earlier, I thought that was the hard part. And so, you know, I would have approached some things different. But, you know, I think that sometimes, you know, people can kind of look at a situation or a person and go, oh, you know, they sort of developed a reputation. I don't think that I intended that to happen. I think just my inexperience and being naive just sort of gave a lot of people the impression of, oh, that guy thinks he's got it made. And it wasn't that. It was just, I just,
1: you know,
2: now I think you could just sort of have a better understanding. You know, there's all these places you can go and know about before you come here and sort of get into the business, or you don't even have to come to town. You can just get your stuff out there. And,
1: yeah.
2: And I would probably, you know, go about the beginning maybe a little different. But, you know, I told my wife last year, I said, we're exactly where God wants us to be. And my career has gone exactly the way God wants it to be and to have gone. And it does no good to sort of, you know, you're always just sort of chasing the next thing. And I think sometimes you need to just sort of be very, very grateful of where you're at.
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0: what I didn't know then. It's Honky Tonkin' with Big D and Bubba.
1: David Nail has a new album out. It's called Flowers, and he is joining us in the studio.
0: Really good. It's like everything I've heard off of it, though, is like a love song.
1: Yeah, it's nice, though.
2: You know, I mean, you know, songs. I just was always closet happy this entire time.
0: Well,
2: you know, people used to always complain that, like, everything you play is slow and sad. So I figured, you know, I'll compromise. I'll keep it slow. I'll just try to make it happy.
1: That's right. So I don't know. What year would this have been, Bubba?
0: Man, I could have told you if you wouldn't have asked. But
1: so you came in and you were sitting right there, and you didn't have a guitar and you had a keyboardist. You remember this? And you're like, we've never done this before. You did Red Light, and you're just like, we've never done this with a keyboard like this before. Do you remember this?
2: No.
0: He doesn't have a clue. All right, well, then, you know.
2: I mean, I have a pretty good, it had to be one of two guys. So.
1: I listened to it on the regular. It's on YouTube.
2: Wow.
1: And
2: it is?
1: Yeah. I don't want to call you baby ugly. I think it's better than the original.
0: It's like vocally, everything was, it's just a fantastic performance. And you know what we're going to do? We're going to do this as a live rewind and in-studio performance from back in the day.
1: Yeah, listen.
0: I don't remember
1: this.
0: What the year was, but I'll tell you whenever it's done.
1: Okay, here we go.

0: February 2020.
1: Oh, wow.
0: Yeah, that was David Nail performing in the studio February 2020 before the world went crazy.
1: Yeah, yeah, yeah.
0: And doing Red Light, the piano version, which is very cool to hear it done that way.
1: Yeah, man.
0: Crazy is that was also not a number one song.
1: God, like, that's weird, isn't it?
0: Like, you've had bigger songs than that, but that is the one in my brain. It's kind of like She Thinks My Tractor's Sexy for Chesney. You think that's got to have been a number one. Nope. Red Light should have been a number one. Why was it not?
2: Yeah, I was so happy that it wasn't a number 43 like the two previous songs I'd had out were. But I do remember, like, just being super ecstatic. I will say, like, I think on one chart it was 6, one chart it was 7. I tend to... Like 6. The chart,
0: yeah.
2: The 6
0: better. It was the number much, 6. It was a
2: much better,
0: 6.
2: Much better number. But it's crazy that people, you just, even when I play these acoustic shows, just that intro, and I'm not a guitar player. Like, people know it. You're right. I mean, it's like,
0: it's one of those songs. It may not have been a number one, but it's definitely a signature.
1: Yeah, for sure.
2: Yeah, I mean, it's 17 years old, which is depressing, but.
0: It's about to be legal.
2: Yeah.
1: Sweet.
0: Nice. David Nail is in the studio, got new music, got a new album. We'll talk all about that as we wrap things up here in just a moment.

0: on Honky Tonkin, and we're Big D and Bubba.
1: David Nail has been our guest this week. Dude, it's so good to see you again.
2: You too. I appreciate it.
1: Got a new album out. It's called Flowers. Make sure you check that out. And if you're going to be see him coming to your town, go see him.
0: And odds are he probably drove himself. He's been doing that lately.
1: I love that you're
0: kind of doing these shows that you just go and you hang out in a town for a couple days and then you play a show, and it's a little more, I hate saying intimate, but I mean that's probably the best word. It's more custom for that place.
2: Every day I will show up, you know, because it's just me. It's like I can do a sound check a lot later than you would normally do a sound check, and so it sort of makes everything a little easier for the venue and the sound people and all that stuff. But I'll show up, and it's like it's all been established before. You know, the show's been advanced. But then I show up, and I'm carrying both guitars, and they're like, is that it? And I'm like, no, I got to go get my merch bag. I got to go get my, you know, my guitar accessory stuff. And they're like, oh, wow, it, like, really is just you.
1: Yeah, you're like, yeah.
2: And I'm like, yeah, then I'm going to carry all this stuff back out afterwards. So it's been fun. You know, the far, far, far majority of all just been my wife sort of after like the second or third week was like, look, babe, I get it. Like, you don't have to call me every night and tell me they're amazing. I was like, sweet.
1: You can check him out online. Just look up David Nail on Instagram for that or Google him up. The one and only David Nail. Thank you, brother.
2: Thank you.
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George Strait, getting us started here on your Sunday morning. Hello, everybody. I'm Max Steigoff. Wakey, wakey, eggs and bakey. It's time to get after it here on your Sunday. Look, it's the last day of the weekend. You got to maximize it, all right? Otherwise, it's just going to go by the wayside. And then Monday's going to be here, and you're going to be like, man, I didn't do anything on Sunday. Not

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1: Rita was 16 years, hazel-eyed and chestnut.

Loretta Lynn, you're looking at country here on Bob FM. I'm Max Steigoff. I'm going to be at the State Fair coming up today, a little bit later on in the afternoon. Look, I've got to get my beauty sleep at some point, right? I just get tired and get lethargic, and no one wants to deal with that, all right? Sammy Kershaw coming up next. It's Cadillac Style.

0: 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Well, you don't want to take a chance on the weather. That's why I'm in the MyBobCountry.com Weather Center. 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Overnight lows going to be right around 68 degrees, and then as we warm up into this morning, we will have a high right around 88 with a chance for cloudy skies and scattered rain showers earlier in the morning.
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0: There's no more death, mourning, crying, or pain. Every tear is wiped away by God Himself. 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

if you can. It's kind of like a race, which is interesting because in New Jersey, a guy recently stole a vintage, like, 1960 sailboat. And I just imagine, like, a OJ-style chase with a sailboat. I feel like that would just be hilarious with, like, the Pirates of the

Just poor people, that's all we were, trying to make a living out of blackland dirt. But we'd get together in a family circle, singing loud. Daddy sang bass,

here on Bob FM. That last song coming out in 1969. It's just awesome. That's one of the things I love here on Bob FM is we play the classics. We play your Johnny Cash, your Andy Griggs, you know, and all of the other ones, your Marty Robbins and stuff like that. And also, you know, Dolly Parton as well. Sadly, she passed away this past week. But what I've always liked is we've had that kind of music on no matter what. And it was really funny because Neil was kind of talking about it on the morning show, I believe on Thursday. He was saying, you know, a lot of stations are going to be playing Dolly Parton music, but they haven't played it in years. And meanwhile here, I mean, it's probably been, what, like 30 minutes since we last played like a Dolly Parton song or something like that. It's never really more than a day, at least, because, I mean, she was that prolific of a songwriter and a singer. Coming up next, it's Derek.

0: Marty Stewart here on Bob FM. You're bobbing around with me, Max Steigoff, as we get into the MyBobCountry.com Weather Center. 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Now Then Nursery has hundreds of Zone 4 hardy hibiscus, native plants, and big trees all ready to plant. You can transform your yard this weekend just 5 miles east of Elk River on Viking Boulevard. Now Then Nursery, home of the big tree. Overnight lows tonight going to be right around 68 degrees under partly cloudy skies. And then as we get into the morning hours, we'll have a high right around 88 degrees. Mainly cloudy skies with a slight chance of scattered storms early on in the morning.
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as we get a little bit closer to your 2 o'clock hour. It's a good time to mention I'm going to be here until 5, but you're going to be here until 5 too, because I don't make the rules. You're here as long as I'm here, all right? And Waylon Jennings is here.

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Top FM. Some songs are just meant to be played with the windows down. If you've got a sunroof, open it up. If you've got a convertible, you know, the top down and everything like that. That is that song by George Strait. I love that song. Speaking of things that I like Tim McGraw. He's coming up next.

FM. Yesterday was the first day of college football. How did your teams do? You like it? Did you say, bah humbug? Let us know. You can reach out to us on the Bob Talk and Text line. Coming up next, it's Alan Jackson here on Bob FM.

0: Guy Goff inside the MyBobCountry.com Weather Center, brought to you by Ralphie's Marathon. And tomorrow, Monday, is Marathon Monday at Ralphie's Marathon. Save 15 cents per gallon when you come into the store and mention Marathon Monday. Only at Ralphie's Marathon in Big Lake, a place you can feel good about. Overnight lows this morning or tonight, however you want to categorize it, will be right around 68 degrees, partly cloudy. We'll have some scattered rain showers moving through the area early on this morning, and then after that, we will have a high of 88, and then going into this evening, a low of 71.
1: 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Oh, yes, I do. 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
3: Hi, I'm Pastor Mike Pancoast from Zion Lutheran Church in Anoka, Minnesota. In Luke 15, there are three parables Jesus tells about things that are lost. A lost sheep whose shepherd leaves the other 99 safely behind until he finds that one. A widow with 10 coins who loses one and sweeps it and cleans her entire house high and low until she finds that coin. And a lost son who has run away from his family with half the inheritance, blows it all, but whose father still scans the horizon longing for the return of that wayward child. All three stories conclude with a celebration. But those celebrations are the punchlines to Jesus' story. In the same way, there is rejoicing in heaven, Jesus says, over one sinner who repents. There are so many ways for us to understand and to experience being lost and feeling what it means to be lost. Beloved in Christ, trust and believe that Jesus, like that shepherd, like that widow, like that heartbroken father, will stop at nothing, not even death on a cross, to continue seeking and finding those who are lost.
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Tracy Lawrence, if the world had a front porch, and I'd like to think that the Minnesota State Fair is a little bit of a front porch for Minnesota. You get to meet a lot of different people. As I was growing up, I worked at Sweet Martha's Cookies. You definitely met a lot of interesting people doing that. You know what? It's all fun and games. I'm going to be at the State Fair later today at the Bob FM booth right by the Coliseum. So if you want to go, say hi. Or maybe tell me I'm terrible at my job. I mean, I guess you could do that too. I hope you wouldn't. But, I mean, I can't really control you too much.

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There it is. That is Garth Brooks, American Honky Tonk Bar Association. I have some innovation news. All right. This is the biggest innovation in deodorant in a while for a particular group of people. Mountain Dew fans, well, the wait is over. You can now smell like your favorite pop. The men's grooming company, Duke Cannon, has teamed up with Mountain Dew for a line of products. Mountain Dew scented body wash, soap, and all of that. They're going to be available at Walmarts and stuff like that. And this is huge for anyone in middle school, I feel like. I remember when I was a kid, the big thing was Axe. And my goodness, that was such a mistake. I'm so sorry. Keith Whitley, coming up next.

Conway Twitty, you've never been this far before on Bob FM. You're bobbing around with me, Max Steigoff, until right around 5 o'clock or so. That's usually when they, yank me out of here and say, don't do that again, but we'll see you again next weekend. Speaking

0: Ella Langley, loving life again. I would be loving life if I was Ella Langley. As we get into the MyBobCountry.com Weather Center, it's brought to you by Kayla Jones at The Beauty Lab in Wayzata. 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Overnight lows are going to be right around 68 degrees tonight, and then as we warm up into the afternoon, we'll have a high of 88. A chance at some scattered rain showers in the early morning, and those will move out, and then we'll have mainly cloudy skies.
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5: 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Total

Toby Keith, American Ride. I have an American Ride. I have a Buick, a really old Buick, actually. It's a, it's like a 1998 Buick Park Avenue, something like that. And it's so funny because, like, back then, you know, there wasn't an emphasis on not smoking. So I've got, like, four different, like, cigarette starters in my car, and it's just, it's one of those things where, like, even in the back, there's little cigarette starters and little ashtrays. So I don't know what I should do with those. I feel like there's got to be some fun little thing that I can do with those with those kind of ashtrays, because I don't really smoke. Maybe that's the fun thing I should start doing, is I should start smoking, even though that's probably not a great idea. Anyway, coming up next, Sawyer Brown, here on Bob FM, this night won't last forever.

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to Bob FM. I don't know why it wasn't you, Judds, but, you know, I feel like you got cheated. I don't know. As we get into the 4 o'clock hour, we've got only one more hour of music, or at least one more hour of me playing the music, because otherwise, I mean, it would just be dead air, and that's not good. So they'll have someone else to kind of come in and say, look, this person is better.

0: Crystal Gale, Our Love is on the Fault Line. And that actually was funny because just the other night I was watching the earthquake on game, I think it was game four of the World Series between the Giants and the Athletics. It's one of those things that you're like, that definitely didn't happen. And then you actually watch it and you're like, oh, wow. That happened, and you know what? They ended up playing the rest of that series. The Athletics won, by the way.
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0: 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Overnight lows tonight going to be right around the upper 60s at about 68 degrees. Partly cloudy skies, and then as we warm up into the afternoon, we'll have a high of 88 and a slight chance for scattered rain showers early on.
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3: I'm Pastor Sue Wallager from Zion in Anoka. Colossians 3. Therefore, as God's chosen ones, holy and beloved, clothe yourselves with compassion, kindness, humility, meekness, and patience. So Colossians paints a picture of what life with Christ should look like. Paul says we are God's chosen, holy and beloved people. And because of that, we are to clothe ourselves with compassion, kindness, humility, meekness, and patience. These qualities are not just feelings. They are everyday choices. When conflict comes, we are called to forgive just as Christ forgives us. And above everything else, we are to put on love, because love holds everything together in harmony. 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

Kathy Mattea, burning old memories on Bob FM. And you can make new memories at the Bob booth coming up later today. I'm going to be over at the Bob booth, but if you don't want to say hi to me, that's fine. I understand. We should have some nice music as well being played at about 3 o'clock in the afternoon. So make sure you go and stop by and maybe buy some new merch as well, because that is going to be a lot of fun. 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
1: Hello and welcome to Through the Bible with Les Feldick, an inspirational and informative half hour of insight into the heart of Scripture. 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At the end of the program, there will be an address where you can contact the ministry. And now, here's Les Feldick with today's lesson.
2: Again, we're going to put our little quote from a theologian back in the 1500s on the screen, because this is the best instruction for Bible study that I've ever seen in one statement.

Who's he writing to? And that'll just make all the difference in the world. You know, I've done this a long time ago. See, I... how do you put it? Pilots will say they fly by the seat of their pants, that is, without any particular prescribed plan. Well, that's the way I teach. Now, I didn't intend to do this, but I'm going to give you a good example of what this is talking about. Come back with me to Leviticus. We did this years and years ago. Back to the book of Leviticus, the book of law. And if people would consider the statement we just put on the screen, then they would understand that a portion like this, Leviticus chapter 5, is certainly not for us to practice. And yet, you know, every once in a while, I'll get a letter or a phone call and said, Les, you're always emphasizing Paul. Hey, I don't just stay with Paul. I use the whole Bible. Oh, you do? Well, absolutely. If the Bible says it, then that's what I do. I said, well, you're in trouble already because you just can't do that. And this is a good example, and this is what I use. Leviticus chapter 5. If someone pulls that on you and say, well, I don't just go by what Paul says. I go by what the whole Bible says. Oh, you do? Well, then let's just go back and see if you can do this. Leviticus 5, starting at verse 1. If a soul sin... And that, of course, is obvious. We all do, and they did. And remember, this is to Israel. If a soul sin and hear the voice of swearing and is a witness, whether he has seen or known of it, and he do not utter it, then he shall bear his iniquity. He sinned, and he better recognize it. Or, if a soul touch any unclean thing. Now, that wasn't too hard back in Israel's economy because only 7 species were clean animals. The rest were unclean. And so if they would touch an unclean thing, whether it was a carcass of an unclean beast or a carcass of unclean cattle and unclean creeping things, and it shall be hidden from him, he's unclean and guilty. He's guilty of a sin. Oh, not a moral sin. He hasn't committed adultery. He hasn't done anything that gross. But he's touched something that's unclean. And so he's got a sin that has to be dealt with. All right, now let's just jump on down and see what this man has to do. Verse 5, it shall be when he shall be guilty in one of these things, either he's said something blasphemous or he's touched a dead carcass, then he shall be guilty in one of these things that he shall confess that he hath sinned. Can he stop there? No. You go on to the next verse. And he shall bring his trespass offering unto the Lord for his sin which he hath sinned. Here's what he's have to do. He has to bring in a female from the flock, a lamb or a kid of the goats, for a sin offering. And the priest shall make an atonement for him concerning his sin. Goodness sakes, can anybody do that today? Can you? Well, in the first place, most of you couldn't find a lamb or a goat if you tried. Secondly, if you were fortunate enough to have a herd in your community, you still couldn't find a priest. And if you found somebody who was willing to say, well, I can be a priest, he hadn't got a temple. So how in the world can people say, well, I do everything that the Bible... You can't. And the same way in Christ's earthly ministry. He demanded things that you and I could not fulfill today because we're not under those set of circumstances. And so this becomes the common sense approach to Scripture. Is it written to us? Is it for us to practice? If it's to Israel, then the answer is no. But when Paul comes on the scene and says, I am the apostle of the Gentiles, then you better listen to what that apostle said, because that's who we are. All right, now that's our approach to Scripture. So 1 Corinthians 3 is the apostle Paul, and he's writing to Gentile believers. And he could just as well be writing to us right here in the studio. All right, now then, we left off in 1 Corinthians 3 and verse 8. And Paul says, doesn't matter whether it's Apollos or whether it's himself. And then later on in Corinthians, he even brings in Jesus and Peter. That doesn't make 8 now. Now he that planteth and he that watereth are one. In other words, they're equal in God's eyes. One isn't more important than the other. And every man, whether we planted or whether we saw the fruition, every man shall receive his own what? Reward. Now we're not talking.

about salvation, we're talking about reward. Big difference. Salvation is without works. It's a free gift. We get it by nothing but faith alone. But now let's jump Ephesians. Keep your hand in Corinthians. I always have to stop and think, is this the most appropriate time to use something like this? But I think this is okay. Ephesians chapter 2. Drop down to verse 8, 9, and 10. Ephesians chapter 2. Jump in at verse 8. Everybody got it? For by grace are you saved. Not because of anything we deserve. We're saved by God's unmerited favor on our behalf. For by grace are you saved through faith and nothing. Faith plus nothing. And that not of yourselves. Not because of something you've done. It is the gift of God. Isn't that miraculous? That God has given it. And all we have to do is take it. By faith. All right? Verse 9. Not of works. Not because of what you've done. Not of works, lest any man should boast. And even Abraham didn't dare boast. Romans 4 tells us that. All right? So that no one can boast. Now, verse 10, we move into what Paul is talking about in 1 Corinthians 3. Rewards. For we are his workmanship. Now, that Greek word is the same Greek word from which we get symphony. And what's a symphony? It's a composite of all these instruments playing with that which makes beautiful music. It's not a jumbled up mass. It's not one guy playing one note and some another. It is a formulated piece of music. And that's what we are. By God's design, we are something unique. See, we are intrinsic in his service, because we have been created in Christ Jesus. That's all part of our salvation experience. We have been made a new person. We have been empowered in a way like we never knew before. And that's what we use when we witness to other people. It's the empowering of the Holy Spirit who gives us the words to speak. See? All right, so we are his workmanship. We're created in Christ Jesus for what purpose? Good works, see? And what are the good works that we primarily emphasize? Telling lost people how to gain salvation. That's the first good work you can do. My, you can spare somebody eternal doom by just simply opening your mouth and sharing the gospel. Now, you don't have to bring them into salvation. I'm always showing you that. Somebody else may get the privilege. If you can, fine. But if not, don't worry about it. Sow the seed. Plant the seed, see? And that becomes works then on your behalf. Okay, now let's go back again to 1 Corinthians chapter 3. And we're moving on from what God did. He gave the increase. And the result is going to be fruit from the believer. All right, verse 9. For we are laborers together with God. Now, I hadn't originally planned to do this. I was going to start back there, stop at verse 8, and move on. But as I was looking at this in preparation through the past week, I was reminded again of a dear old saint. He was a retired pastor out of Chicago, and he was in one of my classes here in Oklahoma. And I taught this one night quite a few years ago, and he came up afterwards, and he says, Les, teach it, teach it, teach it. He said, people don't hear it anymore. Teach that believers are to work for reward. And every time I get to these verses, I see that dear old gentleman, retired pastor of a huge church in Chicago. But that's why I decided I'll hit it again. Now, we had it back in the Corinthian study, but we're going to hit it again. So, we're laborers together. We're God's husbandry. We're God's building. We're something that God is doing here on planet Earth. Now, verse 10. According to the grace of God which is given unto me. Now, Paul is writing in the first person, so he's speaking of himself. As a wise master builder, the chief contractor, I laid the foundation. Now, that's where I came when I told you a couple programs back, a dear old saint here in Oklahoma said,

Can't find anything of the church in the early chapters of Acts, where most of Christendom puts the birth of the church. And so when I came back a few nights later, and I said, you know, you're right. So he says, when did it start? And I says, I'm still looking. Well, it wasn't long until this was the portion that jumped off the page. Who laid the foundation? Paul did. He didn't say he's the foundation. He laid the foundation. Big difference. Now just think in your own experience, if you've ever built anything at all, even if you build just a room on your home, or if you build a mansion, doesn't make any difference. Who lays the foundation? Well, your chief contractor. He's not going to come in when the first floor is finished. He's not going to come in and finish someone else's work. He's going to set the stakes on your lot. He's going to dig the ditches. He's going to lay the concrete. That's Paul. And that's where I became adamant. There is no room for the birth of the church any place except this apostle, because he is the main contractor. And he laid the foundation. Now, this isn't an egotistical man speaking. This is inspired word of God. You know, I mentioned on the program a while back, and I don't have any intention of retracting it. So far as I'm concerned, Paul's epistles could all be in red. You know why? Because every word he wrote was from the ascended Lord. Every word. And when he takes credit for things, it's because that's what the ascended Lord wanted him to do. So he laid the foundation. Now, go on. What's the foundation of Paul's ministry? Jesus Christ crucified. See? I have laid the foundation, which is Jesus Christ. And then we saw a few weeks ago, back in chapter 1, it's Christ crucified, risen from the dead. That's all Paul knows. So don't ever, ever accuse me of putting Paul as our Savior or our point of salvation. No, he's merely the proclaimer of it, see? All right, now then. Here we go, verse 12. Now, if we have been brought into the building that is on this foundation, Jesus Christ crucified, buried, and risen from the dead, now we're left with a task at hand. And what is it? Work. Work. Now, I think anybody that has ever known me can ever accuse me of being afraid to work. I've always had energy enough to work. And that's why I don't admonish others. Work. I've got no time for people who want to just live off of nothing. That's why, of course, I can't be in favor of gambling. Because what is gambling? It's the desire to get something for nothing. That's not the biblical approach. Paul says, if you don't work, you don't what? You don't eat. Boy, there's a lot of people that should be really starving. And it would be the biblical approach to it, see? Okay, so now then, as soon as we come in on this building of God, on the foundation of Christ crucified and risen from the dead, in other words, faith in Paul's gospel, we're to get to work. See? We're not to just sit down and let the world go by. We're to work. All right, here we go. Verse 12. Now, if any man, now that's an all-inclusive term. If any man build upon this foundation as a worker, and again, I think maybe when I taught Corinthians, I used the beehive as a good example. You've got your working bees, and then you've got the sloughs, and they kick them out and so forth, and they're right. But the workers, they're constantly building that hive, see? All right, so we are to build upon this foundation gold, silver, precious stones, wood, hay, stubble. Now you got six materials. Yeah, six materials. Three of them are extremely rare, and three you can find as soon as you come out of the parking lot. So what's being suggested here? You won't get reward unless you hustle. Because if you're going to go out and find gold, silver, and precious stones, they aren't just everywhere. They're hard to find. And a lot of times, they're deep.

0: Monroe Mountain. They have to be mined. They have to be gone after. All right. Now, that's why I think God has given these two examples. Wood, hay, and stubble, that's everywhere. But they count for nothing. Absolutely nothing. And yet that's most of Christendom. They're going to come before the judgment seat of Christ with nothing but a bunch of trash that they were able to pick up stepping outside the door. But oh, listen, when you put forth the energy, you put forth the effort, and you go out and you mine the mountain, and you find the gold and the silver and the precious stone, oh, listen, God's going to reward you. Now move on. Verse 13. Every man's work. Now again, the word man includes everybody. Boys, girls, men, women. Every man's work shall be made manifest. And how have I always used that word manifest? Put in the spotlight. Like in a microscope. All your work is going to come under that microscopic light. And all of your smallest details are going to be evident. God isn't going to miss a one of them. And he's going to reward you on the basis of what he sees in that spotlight. It all will be manifest. For, reading on in verse 13, the day of reward. We're going to look at it in just a minute. The day of reward shall declare it. Why? Because it shall be revealed or tested by fire. Now, this is beautiful. What does fire do to gold and silver especially, and I imagine most of your gemstones? What does it do? Purifies it. The more you heat it, the prettier it gets. But how about wood, hay, and stubble? My, we've seen it all over Oklahoma. Our grass fires have just made everything black, and the wood, hay, and stubble have gone up in a puff of smoke. It's ugly. All right, that's what's going to happen to believers. They're going to come before the Lord Jesus individually. Every one of us are going to have our time before the judge of glory, not the great white throne. All right, now let's go back and look at it. That'd be in 2 Corinthians chapter 5. 2 Corinthians chapter 5, and I'm taking the time because I know not very many people have this thrown at them anymore. 2 Corinthians chapter 5. Now, Paul is really speaking now of the life hereafter. I think we've got time enough to start right up there at verse 1. For we know, if you're a believer, this is well understood. We know that if our earthly house of this tabernacle were dissolved, now he's speaking of this physical body. When this physical body is gone back to the dust or is transformed in the rapture, then we have a building of God. See, we come back to that same concept of the foundation in 1 Corinthians 3. We're in a building process. We're on the foundation that the Apostle Paul laid, which was the gospel, Christ crucified, buried, and risen again. All right, so now then we become a building of God as a result of resurrection again, a house not made with hands. In other words, it's in the heavenlies. Well, it says it, eternal in the heavens. Verse 4, or 2, for in this old body of flesh, we groan, earnestly desiring to be clothed upon with our house which is from heaven. In other words, for that new body. See that? Oh, we can't be comfortable in this old body of flesh when we realize we've got a glorious body waiting for us. I think that's what keeps our daughter going. The hope of a new body someday. All right, read on, verse 3. If so be that being clothed, that is, with immortality now, as he spoke of in 1 Corinthians 15, we'll be looking at that probably in the next taping. If being clothed, we shall not be found naked. In other words, in a bad situation. But if we are clothed with that immortal body that's waiting for us, all right, verse 4. For we that are in this tabernacle, we're still in the flesh. We do groan. Now I've got to make a point here. What's a tabernacle in Scripture? It's a tent. Now, so far as abode goes, is a tent temporary or permanent? Very temporary. All right, so what's this body? It's a temporary. It's a temporary abode for our soul and spirit. But the immortal will be the permanent. Okay? So this old temporary tent, in this tabernacle we groan, being burdened, not for that we would be unclothed, but clothed upon. That mortality, that coming of death, could be swallowed up of life, eternal life. How about five? Now he that hath wrought us for the selfsame thing is God. Now here again you could put, but God, see? He makes the difference. Who also hath given unto us the earnest, or the down payment of his Spirit. My, I could go another hour right there, couldn't I? My goodness, what does Ephesians say? That after we heard the gospel and we believed it, what were we given? The Holy Spirit. And the next verse says, and the Holy Spirit is the what? It's God's down payment that we're his. And then you go back to Romans chapter 8, and what does that down payment become? A literal, eternal, immortal body. That's what's ahead of us, see? All right, well, I'm going to take time for that. Let's come back here. Verse 6, therefore, we are always confident. See? Oh, we pick up such confidence from the apostle. We don't have to doubt. And we know that while we are at home in the body, or this temporary tabernacle, we are absent from the Lord. The Lord's in glory, and we're here on the planet. Verse 7, for we walk by faith, not by sight. We don't see the Lord. We don't see him walking with us day by day, and so we walk by faith. Now, verse 8, we are confident, I say, and willing rather. Oh, this is the hope of every believer, without being suicidal, of course. We don't want to bring that into the picture. But oh, we have that constant hope that we would rather be absent from this old body of flesh and be where? Present with the Lord in glory. See? Now then, verse 9. With that in mind, that we've got an eternity waiting for us, in which we're going to be active, in which we're going to receive reward done for what we've done in this life. Wherefore we labor. See? Just what we're talking about in 1 Corinthians 3. Wherefore we labor, that whether present or absent, whether we're still here on the planet or whether we're in the situation that we're going to move on, whether present or absent, we may be accepted of him. Not for salvation. Never do we bring salvation into this kind of language. This is reward for what the believer has accomplished with his life. Now, verse 10, here it comes. For we must all, whether you got wood, hay, stubble, whether you got gold, silver, fresh stone, doesn't make a bit of difference. Every believer is going to have his moment before the Lord.
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1: Hello and welcome to Through the Bible with Les Feldick, an inspirational and informative half hour of insight into the heart of Scripture. In addition to teaching the Bible, Les is a full-time rancher, having a down-to-earth, practical teaching style that makes the Bible come to life. All programs are available on audio tape, videotape, and in printed form. At the end of the program, there will be an address where you can contact the ministry. And now, here's Les Feldick with today's lesson.
0: Okay, already in the studio, they have found 1 Corinthians chapter 10, which will be our next But God. And it'll be in verse 13. So we'll read verse 13, and then we're going to go back. Oh, wait a minute. We were going to put our note on the screen again. I'm doing it every program this time because I want everybody to just about know this from memory because it's such a help in Bible study. And remember, this goes clear back to the 1500s. This isn't something that Les Feldick dreamed up. This goes clear back, and it's the whole basis of dispensational approach to Scripture. And there it is. It shall greatly help you to understand Scripture if you mark or take note not only what is spoken or written, but ask of whom and to whom, with what words, at what time, where, to what intent, with what circumstances, considering what goes before and what follows after. That just says it all, doesn't it, Luther? Luther's been on this one every time I use it. I can see he says, hey, that's it. This is where it's all at. And so we've just put it on all these 4 programs today, and we trust that you've gotten at least most of it in your mind and understand that when you read your Bible, that's what you do. You ask yourself, well, now, who's writing? Who's it written to? What are the circumstances? What's gone before? What comes after? And, for example, I can just take you to Christ's earthly ministry. Everything that Jesus said in his earthly ministry was spoken to the Jew. Under what circumstances? The law. He never said a word except that it was under the law. And that's the way you separate it. And then here comes this next apostle who always emphasizes his apostleship is to the Gentiles. And so, who's writing? Paul. Who's he writing to? Gentile. What are the circumstances? Under grace, not law. And so we go. All right, we're going to start right up at verse 1. And I won't have you turn to it, but in Romans chapter 15, verse 4, Paul says, now all these things were written aforetime for our learning. See, not for doctrine specifically, but to help us understand. It's a learning process. All right, now here he comes. He's going to dip back into those Old Testament scriptures to help us understand what he's really talking about when we get to verse 13. All right, verse 1. Moreover, brethren. And again, who's he writing to? Gentile believers.

or he wouldn't call them brethren. I would not have that you should be ignorant or untaught. Now, you've heard me define that word 100 times over the years. To be ignorant isn't a lack of brain power. When I say somebody's ignorant, it's not putting them down. It's not making fun of their ability. They haven't been taught. And that's most people with Scripture. And you guys know that. They're ignorant because nobody has taught them. We hear it all the time. I'll never forget a lady called several years ago now from northern Indiana one morning. And she said, Les, I've been in a parochial school, I've been in a parochial university, I've been in church all my life. I've never heard any of this before. Sad, isn't it? But hey, that's legion. That's most church people. And over we hear it. Well, why haven't we heard this? Well, I haven't got the answer for it. But hopefully we're filling up some of the gaps. But why don't they teach it? Well, I think basically they don't want to hear the truth of the matter. And consequently, if many of you have experienced, they get a little upset. But here we go now. Moreover, brethren, writing to believers, I would not that you should be ignorant how that all our fathers, now Paul always keeps reminding us that he's a Jew, and so he's speaking of the fathers back in the Old Testament account, and how all our fathers were under the cloud and all passed through the sea. Well, the Red Sea, coming out of Egypt. Now, verse 2. And they were all baptized unto Moses. Now, I could have a lot of fun with that, couldn't I? You mean to tell me Moses stopped and had a big baptismal service? Well, how could he? The Red Sea is all parted. They got nothing but dry dirt. So what kind of a baptism was it? It was a baptism that placed Israel under God's authority and protection, which was emphasized with the cloud, and they were placed into the sea, even though it was dry. It was dry dirt. There wasn't any water there. It was all piled up on either side. But they experienced a baptism. Far different than what most people think of baptism. There's no water here. This is strictly a God thing, where he placed Israel under his authority, his control, and his protection. They were baptized, see? Now verse 3. And they did all eat the same spiritual food, which was what? The manna. They all had manna. They learned how to fix it differently. I suppose one Jewish family was frying it, and the other one was boiling it, and another one was baking it, but it was all the same stuff. See? It was all manna. Now, verse 4, and they did all drink the same spiritual drink, for they drank of that spiritual rock, capitalized, that followed them. Now, do you all remember that story? Back in the Exodus, they're coming out on the desert, and all the animals are bellowing with thirst, and the Jews are thirsty, and they're complaining, we need water. And Moses comes into God's presence all frustrated and says, Lord, what am I going to do? These people need water. And what did God tell him? Strike the rock with your rod. And he did. And what happened? Out came rivers of water. Enough to water all their lives. Now, remember, we're talking about millions of people, not a few ragtag like the movie showed it. We're dealing with millions of people and all their needs and their livestock. And here comes the water out of the rock. But who was the rock? Christ, the creator of everything. Now, see, that should tell people something. Back when Jesus told Peter in Matthew 16... You're Peter. You're Cephas. You're the little stone. But upon this rock, well, who's he referring to? Himself. Himself. He's always the rock of Scripture. Always. I could take Daniel. Come back with me so that you get what I'm driving at. Daniel chapter 2. Yeah, Daniel chapter 2, honey, drop in at verse 34. And so

all the way through Scripture, when you have a reference to a stone or a rock, it's referring to Christ. Now, in the Psalms, it speaks of the stone that was rejected. Well, you know, we draw the analogy that as they were building the temple and the quarries had sent in a rock that didn't fit, and the builders didn't know where it was. So what did they do with it? They laid it aside because they didn't know. And so it became a stone of stumbling. Well, what was the picture? That's what happened when Christ came. They didn't know how to handle him. They didn't know what to do with him. So what did they do? They cast him aside. They crucified him. So all through Scripture, he's the rock. He's the stone. Now here in Daniel, we're speaking of him at his second coming. Daniel chapter 2, verse 34, where the Lord tells Daniel, thou sawest, that is in his vision, thou sawest until a stone cut out without hands. Now wait a minute. What does that language imply? This is a God thing again. This isn't some men have done. This is a stone that wasn't cut with human hands. See? All right. So you saw until a stone was cut out without hands, miraculously. And it smote the image, this great statue that Nebuchadnezzar had seen, smote it on its feet, knocked it over, and rolled it like a steamroller until there was nothing left but a pile of dust, and that blew away. Well, this is all prophecy, of course, concerning Christ's second coming. But the stone here that smites the image, which was a symbolism of all the great Gentile empires, which will all be evident in the end time scenario, we can see it already. I hope I can remember. I didn't really intend to do this, but you see, you've got Rome involved. And what was Rome? They were the institution or the institute. I want to say institutors, that doesn't sound right, but they instigated our courts of law. The whole idea of innocent until proven guilty began in the Roman Empire. Well, the next one were the Medes and the Persians, and they were mostly known for their marketing of goods and so forth, and to this day. Right, when we were in Turkey, boy, they just push their carpets at you every chance they get, didn't they, Bill? They love their handiwork. Well, then the next one was Greece. And what was Greece known for? Oh, their architecture and their culture, see? And then the last one was Rome, Greece, the Medes, and the Babylonians. What were the Babylonians known for? Banking. Banking. That's where interest and usury had its beginning, was in the Babylonian Empire. Is it all in the world today? Oh, multiplied times over. And so all of these Gentile empires that are coming together now for this end time scenario are all symbolic of all these things that were in those first four empires. And at his second coming, Christ is going to just destroy them so they disappear from view. All right, Daniel saw it prophetically in symbolism, see? Bob didn't intend to do all that either. But here we have Christ as the stone who will destroy the Gentile empires at his second coming. Well, I could go in various other places of Scripture where he's always referred to as the rock or the stone. Okay, back to Corinthians chapter 10. 1 Corinthians chapter 10. And so the rock that was smitten by Moses and brought water for all the people and their flocks was Jesus Christ. Now then, verse 5. But with many of them, of these several million Israelites coming out of Egypt, who were now being given everything that they needed, the manna for their food, the water from the rock for all their water needs. But with many of them, God was not well pleased, for they were overthrown in the wilderness, out on the desert. All right, now we got to rethink. Why are they being dealt with out in the desert when God wanted nothing but his best? Well, they rejected the promised land. Remember? They came up to Kadesh Barnea and God told them to go in and take the land. It's all ready for them. He'd drive the Canaanites out with hornets. You know, I've rehearsed this over and over.
And even though the land was in front of them with tremendous production and tremendous technology, no doubt the Canaanites were living in beautiful homes and had orchards and farms and flocks and herds, and the Israelites could have had it free for nothing. And what did they do with it? They rejected it. Because of what? Unbelief. I've been hearing Hebrews lately on the daily program, haven't you? Unbelief. What a horrible, horrible sin. It's the worst in all of human experience, unbelief. All right, this is what Paul is referring to. Here these people had every opportunity of the promised land flowing with milk and honey, but because of their unbelief, they were overthrown in the wilderness. To what extent? That every Jew who was in that generation that rejected died out in the wilderness over a period of 38 years. All right, now verse 6. See, here's where Bible study comes in. Now these things, what things? Well, whatever Paul refers to as having happened in Israel past, whatever it may have been, these things were our examples. See? That's how God teaches us. What happened to them was just a living example that we can profit from. Sodom and Gomorrah. My, what an example. God utterly destroyed it in his wrath and vexation. Why? Because of their immoral lifestyle. And Scripture reminds us over and over, see? Don't be like Sodom and Gomorrah and various other times in Israel's experience. Ai, just after they crossed the Jordan River, and they had just defeated Jericho. Now the next little village or town, and evidently it was a fairly well-to-do community, was Ai. And what were they to do? Destroy everything? Keep nothing for yourselves. But who was it, Achan? He says, God will never know if I keep some of this for myself. And so he kept some, buried it, if I remember right, right? And God had to literally chastise the whole nation because of the deeds of one man, one family. Oh, all these things happened to them then for us to learn by, see? Okay, reading on. Now these things were our examples to the intent that we should not lust. Now, the word lust doesn't always mean sex. It can be desire for anything, especially if it's not good for us. Now, I'm glad I used Ai. What did Achan do? He lusted. For the women? No. The material things. And just put himself in jeopardy by trying to secret away and bury it, probably come back for another day. It didn't work. It doesn't pay to lust after things that we are not to have. And we're to learn from it. That's the whole idea. Now, verse 7. Neither be ye idolaters as were some of them. Now, you have to have the rest of the verse to know exactly what we're talking about. The people sat down to eat and drink and rose up to play. What are we talking about? What did they use for an idol? Come on. The golden calf. The golden calf down there at Sinai. And you know, the thing that always amazes me the most in that account is that Aaron, the high priest, went along with it. That's the one thing I can never comprehend. When they came to Aaron and said, make us an idol, he didn't chastise them. He didn't dress them down. He didn't say, don't think such a thing. He just says, well, bring me your gold and silver and we'll get with it. And when they brought in the idolatrous worship of that thing, that, of course, introduced everything that went along with it, the sexual immorality and everything, and God had to come down and chastise the nation with death of how many? 20-some thousand? But anyway, what was the purpose? To show you and I that we better be careful before we start lusting after evil things or make something an idol. Now, I have taught it for years. Don't think an idol is just something of wood and stone that you can set on your mantle. An idol can be anything that is not scripturally
according to God's plan for our life. Your home.

0: Your beautiful house, hey, it can become your idol. Your automobile can become your idol. Your kid can become your idol. Anything, anything that we just simply put in first place in our life that is not according to God's direction becomes an idol. And we all have to guard against it. You know, I love my cattle. You'd be surprised how many people can call and say, Les, don't let those cows become your idols. No, they're not that much to me. But this way it could be. Anything that is of this material world that takes first place is an idol. And it'll lead to your spiritual destruction. Oh my goodness, 8 minutes left. Okay, verse 8. Neither let us commit sexual immorality, as some of them committed, not just a few, quite a few. And there fell in one day 23,000. Just in one day. And that got all involved with all the lewd and nude dancing around the golden calf. That's what precipitated it, you know, was that idol, the calf. Now, verse 9. Neither let us tempt. Now, I prefer to use the word test here, because I don't think we can tempt God. You're not going to get God to do something, but we can test his reaction. How is he going to react to this? So, neither let us test Christ, as some of them also tested and were destroyed as serpents. Okay, now we come to yet another Old Testament account. And because of their gross sinfulness, what did God send in the midst? The fiery serpents. And my, they were dying like flies from the serpent bites. So Moses comes crying to God, do something, save your people. And what did God tell him? Well, make a brazen serpent, make a serpent out of brass, put it up on a high pole, and any time a Jew gets bitten, if he will look at that serpent, he won't be smitten with snake bite. And that's what they did. Well, again, symbolically, what was the picture? Well, brass in the Old Testament was a picture of judgment. The brazen altar was where sin was judged in the tabernacle or the temple worship. All right, and the serpent, of course, was, I think, indicative of our mortal enemy, Satan, is always depicted as a serpent. But in this case, it's a brazen serpent. It's going to be a place of judgment, which also takes us all the way to the cross, where Christ was lifted up. And now, by simply looking to him by faith in that finished work of the cross, we too are healed of our lost estate. And so all these things were constantly symbolized in these Old Testament accounts. All right, now then, verse 10, we come to yet another shortfall of Israel. Don't murmur you as some of them murmured and were destroyed of the destroyer. In other words, God permitted Satan to come in and take the lives of multitudes of these Israelites because of their unbelief and their murmuring. And they murmured against God. And so the warning is, even for us in this age of grace, that we are to be aware of how we respond to our circumstances because of God's mercy and grace. All right, now verse 11. See? Now all these things, and Paul could have used even many, many more instances, but all these things happened to them to be examples for us. You know, I think I made the comment in my class in Muskogee the other night. Do you ever stop to think that for the last 6,000 years, everything that has happened is exactly according to God's design? Now, that seems a little bit far-fetched, I know. But look, here we are, 6,000 years after it all began, and we are right on schedule. Let's back up 2,000 years. Galatians tells us that after 4,000 years of human history, on the exact right day, month, and year, what happened? Christ was born. Christ was born. Not a day late. And now we've come another 2,000 years, and nothing is a day late. Nothing. Everything that's happening around the planet is according to his permissive design. That's why I don't all get all shook up at the Republicans or the Democrats or the United Nations or Europe or the Muslims or anything else. It's all in God's design and purpose. Now, that doesn't mean we just become fatalists and say, oh, well, what will be, will be. But on the other hand, we have to understand that in his sovereignty, he's in control of everything. So this scripture tells me that even the bad things that happened to Israel by his design for our benefit. It's amazing, isn't it? It's amazing. But that's our God. That's the God of this book. All right, got a minute left. Three minutes. I'm sorry. Okay, now all these happened. Verse 11. For examples, and they are written for our admonition, upon whom the ends of the world are come. Now, that's another half hour right there. Why did Paul use that language at his time? Well, you remember when we introduced you to the book of James? I rehearsed the timeline coming out of the Old Testament. Remember that? How that everybody in that century thought that the Lord would be returning and setting up the kingdom in their lifetime in a matter of 10, 12 years after the cross, because all the Old Testament spoke of it in that light, and even Paul. See?
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2: Hello and welcome to Through the Bible with Les Feldick, an inspirational and informative half hour of insight into the heart of Scripture. 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
3: Now, before I forget it, I am prone to forget. I want to remind our listening audience again of the one and only book we've published, and it's 88 questions and answers, and we get it sent out, no postage, no handling, but just for a flat $11. Now, the reason I'm announcing again today, the girls reminded me just before I left this morning, Les, every time that you mention that book on the TV program, the phone rings off the wall. So we just recently ordered about 5,000 more copies, so we don't want them to sit up there drawing dust. So if someone out there has not been aware of this little question-answer book, you call in and the girls will help get it to you. Again, we want to thank every one of you out there for your prayers, your letters. My, as I've said over and over on this program, our mail time is just an afternoon of one thrill after another. And then we want to also thank everyone for their financial help. Okay, we're still on the but gods, the but nows, and the one today, Jerry's got it up there already, is but God, which is all well and good. But I'm going to turn to 1 Corinthians chapter 15, verse 20, and it's but now. And I guess the main reason I'm doing this the way I am is I hope that this will give you an inkling of how you can study on your own. Just go through the scriptures and find one of these. Find a but now, or but then, or but God. And you can just open up a Bible study all your own, see? All right, now here in 1 Corinthians 15, it's the great resurrection chapter. And there's probably more taught on resurrection in this one chapter than all the rest of the Bible put together. Now, as we came through the earlier verses that we always use,

in Israel, you want to remember that there were only a small portion of Jews who believed in the resurrection. You go back in the Old Testament, and there's very little mention of resurrection. Job speaks of it, definitely. But where it really comes to the surface is when Paul got in trouble, you remember, with the Jewish multitude. And he had to find a quick way out of his dilemma. And so he says, I'm a Pharisee of the Pharisees in hope of the resurrection. And wow, he had a religious fight, not between them and him, but between them and them. Because you see, the Sadducees did not believe in resurrection. The Pharisees did. And so Paul was pretty cool on that one, as we'd say today. And it just sort of gave him escape. So you see, when we say resurrection has to be emphasized, don't think, well, everybody believes in the resurrection. No, they don't. A lot of even modern theologians, they don't believe in a visible, physical resurrection. They just believe that Christ resurrected spiritually. But you see, our Bible makes it so plain that he was raised from the dead bodily. And that becomes our hope for life after death. All right, now as he's come through the 15th chapter of Corinthians, I'm going to work toward verse 20. Now remember what we've been talking about the last several taping. We're going to look at who wrote it, to whom was it written, what are the circumstances, what went before, what goes after. Remember? All right, so now it's obvious Paul wrote it. And who's he writing to? Gentile believers at Corinth. And consequently, it becomes appropriate for us today. And he is, again, making the point, as I've already said, that Christ indeed arose from the dead. All right, let's go all the way back to, verse 5, because I've used 1 through 4 so often, I hope everybody in my listening audience knows what those verses say. I'm trying to watch my grammar. I see every once in a while, no wonder these English teachers have a fit, because I have one in particular, and for you English teachers out there, I'm going to be working on it. I'm forever saying, for you and I. And that's wrong. It should be for you and me. And so you'll catch me just trying to watch my grammar. All right, now here again to this group of Corinthians, Paul is going to make sure that they understand that Christ literally, physically, visibly arose from the dead. All right, so now then, we're at verse 5. He was seen of Cephas, that's the other name for Peter. Then of the 12, in other words, after he came back from his ascension, remember, he appeared unto all of them, and even old doubting Thomas put his hand in the wound in his hand and said, I believe. All right. Then verse 6. After that, after the 12 had witnessed, he was seen of 500 brethren at one time. Now that means it was believing Jews who had witnessed his resurrection body, and then of whom the greater part remain unto this present. Now lately in my Oklahoma classes, I've been stressing the literal time of Scripture. Too often, I think people read the Bible without realizing, well, when was this all written? Well, now you see, Paul began his ministry to the Gentiles in about 40 A.D. Then from 40 A.D. to 58, his work had to be progressed by fellow gifted men. There were no printed letters from the apostle until about 58. 18 years he was establishing Gentiles throughout the Gentile world, which was predominantly for them Turkey and Greece and so forth, but without benefit of anything written. And so that's why 1 Corinthians 12 and 14 then emphasized the gift of prophesying. It didn't mean the gift of telling the future like Isaiah and Daniel did, but it was speaking forth the word of God, because they had no written letters of Paul. And so always get the setting that here now in about 58 or 59 A.D., Paul's letters are beginning to circulate throughout his churches. But for ever so his death, burial, and resurrection, that many of those witnesses were still living, naturally. We're only about 30 years after the fact. So

younger people in their 20s and 30s could very well still be alive at the time that Paul is writing. All right, some have fallen asleep, naturally. A lot of the people that witnessed the resurrection of that 500 were already gone through physical death. All right, now verse 7. After the 500 had witnessed his resurrection, he was seen of James, and then all the apostles. And then verse 8. Last of all, he was seen of me also. Now, that should raise a question, shouldn't it? Because after all, we're quite sure that Paul had nothing to do with Jesus of Nazareth in his earthly ministry. He probably was on the perimeters. I'm sure that he was frothing at the mouth because he hated everything that Jesus of Nazareth said and did. But he certainly was not around for the appearance of Christ after his resurrection. But at the onset of his ministry, you see, the Lord appeared to him first outside the gate of Damascus, and then those 3 years in Arabia. Now, it isn't often I read things that are almost identical to what I teach, but I got in a short, whatever you want to call it, article or whatever, for a gentleman that is certainly in accord with me on everything as far as I know. And he sends out a monthly newsletter, and one of the last ones he sent out, he specifically made the statement, and I'm going to put it in my next newsletter if I get permission and if it isn't copyrighted. He's still living. And he put it this way, that when Paul had eye-to-eye contact or whatever with Christ for 3 years on Mount Sinai, well, you know, that's just exactly the way I've always taught it, that Paul went down into Sinai, and the next chapter in Galatians says Sinai was in Arabia. So from that, I gathered that, yes, Paul had 3 years with the Lord, eyeball to eyeball, face to face, and then went back and began his ministry. Okay, so now then we have the record here that he was seen of Paul as well as Peter and the rest, and as one born out of due time. In other words, Paul's conversion was a picture of the nation's conversion now, coming close, we think, at Christ's return, but it was like one that was born preemie. All right, now then, verse 9, I'm going to take these all the way until we get to but now. At last, Paul is seen to me. Now, verse 9, for I am the least of the apostles. Now, that's where Paul's humility comes in, and that's why the hair stands on the back of my neck when people accuse Paul of having been proud and arrogant and puffed up. No, he was not. He understood his authority. Absolutely he did. But he was never proud, because whenever the Spirit prompted him to say something that he thought would indicate pride, he'll put in a little parenthesis. See, I say this humbly, or I say this as a man. But now here again, he wasn't the least of the apostles, he was the greatest. But in his own humility, he claims to be the least. And I am not meet to be called an apostle, because I persecuted the church or the assembly of God, going back to his days before his conversion. Now verse 10. But by the grace of God I am what I am, and his grace which was bestowed upon me was not in vain, but I labored more abundantly than they all. Yet not I, but the grace of God which was with me. Now that always reminds me of his account to the Corinthians of how much he suffered for the sake of the gospel. And again, I'm going to use it. I just never apologize for repeating these things. Turn with me to 2 Corinthians, honey, chapter 11, verse 22. Because this is what he's alluding to up here in 1 Corinthians. That he labored more abundantly than the 12. And yet it wasn't Paul, it was God's grace. 2 Corinthians chapter 11, verse 22. And remember what I just said. The Corinthians were always downplaying his authority. Way back in 1 Corinthians, about chapter 1, I think it says, some said, well, we can understand Apollos, we follow Peter. In another place it says, we follow Jesus, but who are you? See? All right, now to confront that,

And this is what he writes in 2 Corinthians, probably just a year or two later, in chapter 11, again, verse 22. Are they, the 12, and Apollos, and some of these others, are they Hebrews? So am I. Are they Israelites? So am I. Are they the seed of Abraham? So am I. Are they ministers of Christ? Now look at the parenthesis. I speak as a fool. He was afraid they would catch him in what they thought was bragging. So he says, I speak as a fool. I am, what's the word? More. Now that's what the Holy Spirit inspired the man to write. He was more than all the rest of them put together. And stop and think. Stop and think. After Pentecost, when Peter and the 11 held forth for a few years, they just about disappear from the pages of this book, don't they? Hardly anything more is spoken of the 12. And all we know of them really is from secular or ancient church history. So they didn't really have much of a ministry once the first 6 or 7 years have passed. This man goes for 25 years nonstop. 25 years. All right, over that 25-year period of time then, look what he went through for the sake of the gospel of the grace of God. In labors, reading on in verse 23, in labors more abundant. Now remember what he's comparing to. The other apostles, see? In stripes, beatings above measure. In prisons, more frequent. In deaths. Now that's a plural, so it must mean near death. When he was at the very precipice of leaving the scene. But God would always permit him to come back. In deaths, more frequent. Of the Jews, verse 24. 5 times I received the 40 stripes, save one. That's 39 whacks with a cat of nine tails. That was enough to kill a good man, and he went through 5 of them. 3 times he was beaten with rods. Now, you know, you almost have to think he hadn't even healed from the scourgings, and they would beat him with cane, rods. Imagine. And yet he never slowed down, see? Once I was stoned. You know the account in the book of Acts. They dragged him out of the city, like I always say, like a dead horse. They just literally tied a rope to his feet, drug him out of the city, and left him for dead. I suffered shipwreck. A night and a day I've been in the deep. And then, of course, the rest is routine. Journeyings often, perils and perils of robbers, and so on and so forth. Well, all of that was what the Apostle Paul suffered for the sake of the gospel, whereas the other 12 pretty much passed off the scene. All right, back to 1 Corinthians chapter 15. All right, verse 11. Therefore, whether it were I or they, so we preach. And so you, now remember, who is he writing to? Gentiles here at Corinth. And so you believe. Now, verse 12. Now, if Christ be preached that he rose from the dead, how say some among you that there is no resurrection of the dead? See, even in Paul's ministry, there would be people who say, well, I can believe that he died on that cross. I can believe that he died for the sins of the world, but I can't believe that he was raised from the dead. Now, again, there's enough in Scripture to tell us that this whole idea of being raised from the dead was only for a few capable to believe. And I'm going to take you back with Paul to Mars Hill in Athens when he was confronted by the intellectual elite of the day. What was it that caused their scorn of Paul's preaching? Resurrection from the dead. See? They'd never heard that before. And so they accused him of almost being a nut, see? And they said, what else has this babbler got to talk about? But resurrection from the dead? Hey, that was an unknown thing amongst the ancients and even among the Gentiles. But here he comes now then, see? And just hammering away at the fact that Christ was raised

the dead. All right, verse 13. But if there be no resurrection of the dead, then is Christ not risen. And if Christ be not risen, then is our preaching what? Vain. He might as well have stayed home. He went through all the beatings and the sufferings for nothing. Because at the core of our gospel, the whole basis of our hope for eternity is resurrection power. Granted, he had to die for the sins of the world. He had to shed his blood. But that would have all been for nothing had he not capped it with the resurrection from the dead, at which time, as I've said so often, there was probably more power exerted, overcoming the satanic forces, overcoming death and sin itself, than it took to create the universe. I really believe that. And we never want to put down the power that is associated with the resurrection. Verses come to mind. Didn't intend to use it, but I think maybe we should. Go back to Romans, honey. Go back to Romans, right up there in chapter 1. Romans chapter 1. We'll just start at verse 1. Romans 1, starting at verse 1. Paul, a servant of Jesus Christ, called to be an apostle, separated unto the gospel of God, which he had promised before by his prophets in the Holy Scripture, concerning his Son, Jesus Christ our Lord, who was made of the seed of David according to the flesh. In other words, how that Christ was born of Mary and in the lineage of King David. Now verse 4. This is the verse I want you to see. And declared, that is, Jesus the Christ, and declared to be the Son of God with what? Power. And what established that power? According to the Spirit of holiness, by the resurrection from the dead. Unheard of. And yet he did it. And never lose sight of the power of our Christian experience, starting with our salvation, on through our whole Christian walk, would be utterly impossible without this resurrection power. All right, back in the next few moments to chapter 15. Verse 15. 1 Corinthians 15, now verse 15. Yea, we are found false witnesses of God, if there is no resurrection from the dead. Because we have testified of God that he raised up Christ, whom he raised not up, if it so be the dead rise not. Now that's a little complicated way of saying that if there is no such thing as the resurrection, then Paul couldn't preach that Christ rose from the dead. But there is resurrection power, see? Now verse 16, for if the dead rise not, then is Christ not raised. In other words, we're just hammering it home. With God, nothing is impossible, and especially raising Christ from the dead. That was all part of the eternal purposes, beginning with Genesis chapter 3. When there had to be a remedy for man's sin. See? All right, next verse. For if the dead rise not, then is not Christ raised. And if Christ be not raised, your faith is vain, and you are yet in your sin. But now stop and think. Since you do believe in the resurrection of Christ, you do believe in the finished work of the cross, do you sit here feeling like you're hell-bound sinners? No, you don't. You know you're not. You know you've got eternal bliss out in front of you. Why? Because Christ arose from the dead. And we can believe it with all our heart. In fact, driving up, I got thinking, once in a while, not often, but once in a while, someone will accuse me of teaching an ease of believism. Just believe and you're all right. No, that's never the intent. When I say

0: believe, faith plus nothing. I'm talking about such a concerted trust that when you lay your head on the pillow at night, and if you should happen to have a heart attack before morning, you know where you're going. It's just not that you've ascended and agreed, yeah, historically, I guess he died and wrote. No. If you're a true believer today, you know without a shadow of a doubt that this is what makes your salvation possible. And you're trusting it. And when you trusted it, you expected a change in a lifestyle. See, that's just too much the case with ease of believing. Yeah, I believe that Christ died. But they go right on and live the same way they lived last week and the week before. No, that's not a salvation. Salvation is going to bring about a change in attitude, a change in lifestyle. We're going to love, as we're going to see later this afternoon, if I get that far, we're going to love the things we thought we hated. We're going to hate the things we thought we loved. And you better expect it if you're going to become a believer. All right, 2 minutes left, practically three. All right, back to 1 Corinthians 15. So if Christ be not raised, your faith is vain, you are yet in your sins, then they also who are fallen asleep, or who have died physically in Christ, believers, our loved ones, who we are sure left this life as believers, if Christ didn't rise from the dead, they're lost, they're doomed, no matter what we think. But we don't have to feel that way. Why? Because we know that Christ arose from the dead.
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1: Hello and welcome to Through the Bible with Les Feldick, an inspirational and informative half hour of insight into the heart of Scripture. In addition to teaching the Bible, Les is a full-time rancher, having a down-to-earth, practical teaching style that makes the Bible come to life. All programs are available on audio tape, videotape, and in printed form. At the end of the program, there will be an address where you can contact the ministry. And now, here's Les Feldick with today's lesson.
0: Okay, now we got a lot of ground to cover, so we're going to get right back in where we left off in 1 Corinthians chapter 15. And this is the verse we were heading for. We're going to read it, and then we're going to go on and go according to our rules of instruction. We're not only going to look what went before, we're going to look at what comes after. Okay, 1 Corinthians chapter 15, verse 20, but we are finishing up book 67, aren't we, honey? Yeah, she always tries to get my attention. This is the last four programs in book number 67. It helps her so much when they call on the phone. So hope you appreciate that. All right, 1 Corinthians 15, verse 20. But now, after all of this substantiation of the resurrection, but now Christ is risen from the dead. Now, I'm moving the verb from the King James for emphasis. We're not taking away, we're not adding, I'm merely moving it. Instead of now is Christ, I like it for emphasis, but now Christ is risen from the dead and become the first fruits of them that slept. I'm going to move on and then we'll come back. For since by man came death, by man came also the resurrection of the dead. Now I'm going to comment on that one a minute because we may not get back to it right away. But see, when Adam fell, sin and death entered. And Paul makes that so plain in Romans 5, that by one man sin entered and death by sin. But now what might throw a curve at people that are untaught is the next statement, that by man came also the resurrection. Well, what man are we talking about? The man Christ Jesus, see? All right, so as Adam plunged the human race into sin and death, the man Christ Jesus raises us up out of sin and death. All right, verse 22. For as in Adam all die, even so in Christ shall all be made alive. Now again, that needs some comment. All are going to be made alive? Well, we got to look at it in two different perspectives. Believers, on the one hand, are going to be made alive for an eternity in God's presence. But the lost of all the ages are also going to be resurrected for a life of separation from God. Now, maybe I better back that up with Scripture, because again, I'm quite sure that there are multitudes of people out there, even good church people, who do not know that this is in their Bible. John's Gospel, chapter 5. John's Gospel, chapter 5, dropping down to verse 28. John's Gospel, chapter 5, verse 28. If you got a red letter edition, it's in red, so it's the Lord Himself speaking. And He says, marvel not at this, for the hour is coming. And don't you doubt for a minute that it's coming.

in the which, that is, in that final hour, all that are in the graves shall hear his voice. How many? All. Lost and saved, there will be no one escaping this resurrection. All right, but let's be careful now. And they shall come forth, they who have done good. Now, I've always stopped and analyzed this. How do you do good so far as God is concerned? One word. Faith. See? So people of faith will come forth unto the resurrection of life, to eternal life. And they who have done evil, now those, of course, are the other side of the coin, and they're what? No faith. No faith. You know, I always like to show examples all the way up the Old Testament of men who had no faith. Who was the first one? Cain. What was his problem? He was probably a nicer guy than Abel. But he was destitute of faith. And as such, he could not do what God told him to do, and so he was rejected. All right, the next one is Esau. You know, Isaac loved Esau, so he wasn't all that bad a guy. But yet he was rejected. Why? He had no faith. What God said didn't mean a thing to him. And so all the way up through Scripture, you see these examples of people who were rejected of God because they had no faith. God's word didn't mean a thing to them. Well, it's the same way today. What's happening to the fabric of our society? It's rotting right in front of our eyes. Why? Because our American people have lost faith in the Word of God. All right, so here we have the two categories of people, the lost of all the ages who were destitute of faith, but we also have the saved of all the ages who had faith. All right, and so those who are lost, they will go to the resurrection of condemnation. Okay, now I guess I have to go back to Revelation to explain that. Let's go back to Revelation. Chapter 20. Now you see John the Revelator, by the inspiration of the Holy Spirit, tells us something that Jesus didn't. And that is, between the resurrection of the just and the resurrection of the lost will be 1,000 years. 1,000 years. The resurrection of the believers will all take place before the kingdom is set up. Because after all, everybody's going to have to be part and parcel of the eternalness of the kingdom. But the lost will not come on the scene again until after the kingdom has run its course at the great white throne. So there's 1,000-year interval between the resurrection of the just and the resurrection of the lost. All right, here we got it in Revelation chapter 20, and we have to start at verse 4. Where John writes, I saw thrones and they that sat upon them, and judgment was given unto them. I saw the souls of them that were beheaded for the witness of Jesus, which I think speaks of the tribulation period. And that should ring a bell. I think as we see more and more of the Muslim world and their penchant for beheading, it tells us that we're getting close to this tribulation time. All right, so he sees those who had been beheaded for the witness of Jesus and for the word of God and who had not worshipped the beast. So these are tribulation people. Neither his image nor had received his mark upon their foreheads or in their hands. And they lived and reigned with Christ a thousand years. Now verse 5. But the rest of the dead. See, even these tribulation saints will be brought back to a resurrection experience in time for eternity. But the rest of the dead, the lost of all the ages, live not again until the 1,000 years were finished. See that? There will be no resurrection of lost people out of hell to the great white throne until after the 1,000-year kingdom reign. So that's 1,000-year period of time between the resurrection of the just and the resurrection of the lost. All right, now it's kind of confusing, the last part of verse 5. This is the first resurrection, is speaking of that which was in verse 4 and before that. So for clarification again,
The resurrection of the just takes place before the millennium. The resurrection of the lost, headed for their eternal doom, will take place after the thousand-year reign. Okay, now then, let's come back to 1 Corinthians chapter 15 and finish reading before we go back to the but now. 1 Corinthians 15, verse 23. All got it? But every man in his own order. Now I'm taking this slowly on purpose. Every man in his own order. Now, every commentary I've ever read, that word order is a military term in the Greek. And if you know anything of military, you have your organizational chain of command. You start from the very smallest, which is the company or the platoon and the company, and then you'll have a battalion and a regiment and a division and an army. Those are all segments of military organization. Now, if any of you have been writing to young men in service, that's exactly how their address reads. They will be such and such a person in such a battalion, in such an area. It's all by military organization. All right, now the resurrections are going to be likened to that. Every segment of these people to be resurrected, first the saved, the believers, and then the lost, they're going to come in their own organizational area. They're not going to be all mixed up. It's going to be precisely according to God's program. Okay, so now I think I'm set to go back up to verse 20, where it says, but now is Christ, or Christ is risen from the dead, and he has become the first fruits of them that slept or have died. All right, now one of the rule of thumbs for Bible study is to always go back to the place of first mention. Now, where do you first see the word first fruits? Well, back when Israel came out of Egypt, and now they're going to go into the promised land, and God is beginning to give them instructions. So now let's go all the way back to Leviticus chapter 23. This is probably the first place that it's mentioned time-wise. Now, it's also used in Exodus. But it's more plainly used here in Leviticus chapter 23, verse 10. Got it? Leviticus 23, verse 10. And this, of course, is part of the seven feasts of Jehovah that Israel still celebrates for the most part, even today. Verse 9, Leviticus chapter 23, verse 9. And the Lord spake unto Moses, saying, speak to the children of Israel, and say unto them, when you be come into the land which I give to you, the promised land, the land of Canaan, and you shall reap the harvest thereof, you shall bring a sheaf of the what? First fruits, plural. We shall bring a sheaf of the first fruits of your harvest unto the priest. All right, now what were they to do? Well, I'm going to draw a little 40-acre patch on the board. And as I was mulling this over last night or this morning, you know, we just came back over there in Greece and Turkey last fall, and we happened to be in an area with tremendous amounts of cotton. But as we're going through that area, and I pointed out to Iris, I said, look, cotton, cotton, cotton, but it's all little 15, 20-acre patches. A big old American machine wouldn't even be able to turn around from one end to the other. So I'm very aware that when I talk about ancient Israel, they probably didn't have big 40-acre plots of ground. But whatever, we in America know what I'm talking about, that when you get out into our wheat country, you can see probably sections
without a ditch or anything going through it. But whatever, we're going to talk.

0: in terms of language that most of us understand. We'll just say, for example, that we've got a 40-acre field of wheat in ancient Israel. And we'll keep it square just for sake of clarity, because I know that most of theirs were all kinds of shapes. All right, now as the crop was ripening, and you know, as I mentioned, I think in the last taping, at the time that our Bible is put together, probably 99% of the people were what? Farmers, sheep herders, goat herds, cattle herds, their grain. It was farming of one sort or another. And so much of Scripture then is written in a farmer's language, because that's what something everybody understood. Now I always come back to old Tyndale again, when he was trying to get Bibles into England. I've said it over and over on this program. What was his final prayer? Yeah, that if every plowboy in England could get a copy of the Word of God. What's a plowboy? Well, he's a farmer. How much education did he have? Not much. Just enough to read. But that's all you need, see? Because this book is written in plain language. All right, so now then in language that anybody else can understand, the Scripture says that Israel was to go into that field of ripening wheat. And again, like I said, if you know anything of farming at all, when a field of small grain begins to ripen, whether it's wheat or rye or some of these other small grains, what happens? Here and there you get a stem that ripens first. You've all seen it. You go up through Kansas early in the spring and it's beautiful. Most of it is still kind of golden yellow, but in the middle there's bright yellow stems of ripened grain. All right, Israel would go in and pluck those until they had a sheaf. And they would take it to the priest for a wave offering, and it was called then the offering of first fruits. So what was it really describing? The crop that's coming. You got the picture? That was a sample of the crop that is soon coming for harvest. All right, now then we have the example of that. Since Christ is the first of the first fruits, no one, now I can't emphasize this enough, no one was ever resurrected from the dead before Jesus. He had to be the first. All right, Matthew 27. And you know, every time I teach this, I have to think of a dear old saint who's gone on to be with the Lord. I hadn't been in Oklahoma, but I guess a few weeks, and I was already teaching someplace, and the dear old guy came up and he said, Les, he said, who are these people that came out of the grave while Christ was on the cross? I said, what? Oh, he says, a bunch of them did. And I said, impossible. Well, he said, that's what it says. And I said, now, wait a minute. That can't be. So I said, let's go find it. So we went and got my Bible and opened up Matthew 27. And I said, hey, brother, you're just like everybody else. You read, but you don't read. And this is what we read. Y'all got it? Oh, this is exactly what I'm talking about. People read and they don't read. All right, verse 51. This is at the crucifixion. Matthew 27, verse 51. And behold, the veil of the temple was rent in twain from the top to the bottom. The earth did quake and the rocks rent. And here's the verse that he had misread, and he was an elderly gentleman. And the graves were opened, and many bodies of the saints who slept arose. Well, where did he connect that? While he was on the cross, see? Just like the veil rent while he was on the cross. I said, hey, I'm not going to call him by name. I said, hey, you didn't read the next verse. What does the next verse say? They came out of the graves after his resurrection. You see the difference? They couldn't come out while he was on the cross. They had to come out after his resurrection, because Jesus had to be the first. Now then, I maintain that since Paul writes in Romans 15 that all these things were written aforetime, in other words, before he came on the scene, which would include the Gospels, All these things were written aforetime, not for our doctrine, but for our what? Learning. All right, now then you start putting some of these things together. If Christ alone is the first fruit, in order to make a sheaf, there had to be what? Many. All right, so here they are. So after Christ arose, many of these believing Jews came out of the graves in verse 53 after his resurrection, went into the holy city, and appeared unto many. Again, proof of resurrection. But they were really fulfilling the idea of first fruits, which meant what? There's a big harvest coming. You got the picture? Okay, so as this field of grain is now ripening, they've gone in and they've taken out just the individual heads of ripening grain, and they take it out, make a sheaf, and take it to the temple as a wave offering. It's the first fruits. All right, so we've covered that part of the order of the resurrections. First, the first fruits. All right, then, verse 23. But every man in his own company, or battalion, or division, whatever military term you'd like to use, Christ the first fruits, that's the first company. Afterward, they that are Christ's at his coming. Well, now I'm glad I did the way I did. Went to John and saw the resurrections. Which resurrection comes first? The believers. Okay, now that's what Paul is referring to. After the first fruits were taken out, even though now it's been almost 2,000 years, yet in God's mind, how long is 2,000 years? 2 days, yeah, or a snap of the finger. And so it's still a valid prophecy that all the believers now are going to be called forth in resurrection. But as we're also going to see, there's going to be believers who are still alive. Well, God's not going to kill them and then resurrect them. He's simply going to change them. All right, but now let's look at this very concept. Afterward, they that are Christ, every true believer, will come forth at Christ's beck and call. Now, of course, we have to go back and look at one other concept from Leviticus. And I think I want Leviticus 19. Leviticus 19. Exodus, Leviticus. Verse 9. Leviticus 19. Verse 9. All got it? And when you reap the harvest of your land, we're coming right back to our 40 acres up here on the board. When you reap the harvest of your land, thou shalt not wholly or completely reap the corners of thy field, neither shalt thou gather the gleanings of thy harvest. Now then it tells us in another place, what was the purpose of that? For the poor, see? So that there would be something left for the poor. All right, let's just continue with our diagram then, if I may. As they would harvest this field, they had to leave the corners, and they had to have gleanings. And you pick that up again in the book of Ruth as well. Ruth went to the field of Boaz to glean for the sake of the poor. All right, now in my analogy, we're going to come back to 1 Corinthians 15 again. We're going to look at the two aspects or the two groups of believers that are going to be called forth, first in resurrection from the dead and then a change to prepare them for eternity. But let's not lose our concept here that we're dealing with a harvest of people, and we're going to center on the believers now. The unbelievers are going to have to wait 1,000 years after all this is gone for the believer. And in this harvesting of believers, there's going to be one segment that is the main part of the field. And I feel this is the body of Christ, because it is by far the largest single group of believers. Now, let's look at all the various groups we're talking about. You've got the Old Testament, first from Adam until Abraham. Not many, but there were a few. All right, then you got the rest of the Old Testament believers all the way from Abraham through Christ's earthly ministry, and I'm going to even bring them all the way on up to the conversion of Saul of Tarsus and the beginning of the body of Christ. All right, numbers-wise, now you got to do some thinking on here. Numbers-wise, that will be nothing compared to the number in the body of Christ. All through your Old Testament economy, you only had really one group of people that even had a possibility of salvation. And who was it? Israel, the Jew. And they were never more than 10 million people. And most of them were not believers. So how many have you got over a period of years? Not many.
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2: Hello and welcome to Through the Bible with Les Feldick, an inspirational and informative half hour of insight into the heart of Scripture. 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And now, here's Les Feldick with today's lesson.
3: All right, now we were in chapter 15 and verse 23, a crucial verse. And as we're already showing, it's a verse that you can just pick apart and pick apart. All right, but every man, now we're talking about believers. When Paul writes, he hardly ever makes mention of the unbelieving world, but every believer in his own order, a military term speaking of organization. So every man in his own company or in his own battalion, whatever the case you want to use. Christ the first fruit, we already covered that, that when he was resurrected back there in Jerusalem, shortly after, many of the believing saints who had died were also resurrected, went into the city and were seen of many, and then evidently went on up into glory. But they fulfilled the Old Testament type of first fruits, which was a sampling of the harvest that's just about ready. All right, and then we pointed out in our last half hour that if you take a field of wheat, and they harvested the main field. Under law, they were instructed to purposely leave the four corners and the gleanings for the poor, so that they could come in and, without paying anything, pick up what they could. But don't forget, we've got the main harvest that has been taken out. All right, now the question came up at break. Well, now, in the resurrections, then, where am I putting the corners and the gleanings? Well, like I ended the half hour, when you base it on numbers, all the Old Testament believers put together, as well as the tribulation believers, I put in the corners and the gleanings because they're not part of the body of Christ. They cannot be. And then the question came up, well, who's in the body of Christ? Only those who have been saved by believing the death, burial, and resurrection of Christ, plus nothing. And I'm emphasizing the plus nothing, because if I understand Scripture, if people think that they have gained salvation by believing that Christ died, but they also have to do something else to complete it, then I'm afraid they're missing it. Now, I don't want to seem too narrow, but this is a narrow book, and that's the way it puts it. All right, now then, I'm going to specifically show you where I think the body of Christ began. And consequently, from that point up until the rapture, which we'll probably look at either this half hour or the next, that is the body of Christ. Whether we're Asian or African or American or Russian, it makes no difference. Whether we're Protestant or this or that, it makes no difference. If we are genuinely saved by Paul's gospel, we are a member of the body of Christ. All right, let me show you why I feel that way. Turn ahead with me to Timothy. 1 Timothy. And to me, the language is so plain and so simple. And I guess that's why a lot of theologians can't see it. It's too simple. You know, I was reading an interesting article. Maybe I referred to my last taping. I don't like to repeat things too much, but this just hit the nail on the head. I was reading an article by a very highly educated, scholarly seminary professor. And he was being critical of a book written by one of his peers, who was also a highly educated, scholarly professor. But the guy I'm reading says, the problem with my dear brother is he can only write in high scholarly language that nobody but a scholar like himself can understand. And I says, hallelujah, there's a guy who knows what he's talking about.

coming out of the Old Testament, everything was Jewish. Everything was Jewish. An occasional Gentile, but I always call that the exceptions. Christ began his earthly ministry by telling the 12, go not to the Gentiles or the Samaritans. Go only to the lost sheep of the house of Israel. Now that's plain English, isn't it? All right, and so they maintained that all the way through Christ's earthly ministry, all the way through the early Acts. Peter never addresses Gentiles. It's all the nation of Israel. And then Israel is rejecting and rejecting and rejecting, and I always call the stoning of Stephen the crescendo, just like a symphony. It's the crescendo of their unbelief. And we're introduced to the next player on the stage of biblical history. Who was it? Saul of Tarsus, the Apostle Paul. All right, then in chapter 9, God tells Ananias up there in Damascus, I'm going to send this man far hence to what people? The Gentile. Now that was a stark, stark turn in the road. Everything has been Jew, Jew, Jew. And now all of a sudden God says, I'm going to take this man to the Gentiles. All right, now, based on that Damascus Road experience, when the Apostle Paul then became the Apostle of the Gentiles, now I want you to see how he explains it here in his letter to Timothy. Timothy, 1 Timothy chapter 1, verse 15. This is a faithful servant and worthy of all acceptation that Christ Jesus came into the world to save sinners, of whom I am chief. Now you've all heard sermons on this verse. I know you have. And you've all heard it preached that since he could save the worst man that ever lived, God could save anybody. But that's not what it means. They have twisted it all out of shape, just like Peter says they do. You know, that's what Peter said, that these people, when they read Paul's epistles, they twist them to their own destruction. The word chief here is never meant worse. It is always the first or the head man. Now, I'll give you a couple references to prove my point. Go all the way up to Luke 22. Luke 22, verse 26. Now, if you want to check me out, you get home this evening and you go grab your Strong's Concordance and you look up the word chief in Timothy and find out the Greek word out of which it's translated. All right, now you do the same thing with each one of these references. You go find the word chief as it's used in Luke, and you'll find it's the very same identical Greek word that is used in Timothy. So these all mean the same thing. All right, now I'm going to put you to the test. Luke 22, verse 26. But you shall not be so, but he that is greatest among you, let him be as the younger, and he that is chief as he that doth serve. Now Jesus is speaking, and he's drawing a picture, that let him who is the older actually behave as if he were the younger, and let the person who is actually the chief person, let him act like he's the one who is serving. You got the picture? And he that is chief, be like the one who is serving. Now, goodness sake, is Jesus using the word here as someone who is wicked and a sinner above all sinners? No. It's a status symbol. Let the person who is chief be humble enough to act as though he's just the opposite. But he is the head man in this particular setting. All right, let's move on up to the next one in Acts. Book of Acts, chapter 14, verse 12. Now, this is Bible study. This is comparing Scripture with Scripture. I hope you realize that. This isn't just what I think. This is what the book says.
All right, got it? Acts

chapter 14, verse 12. I was going to say 12, 14, but 14, verse 12. Now here Paul and Barnabas are up there in Asia Minor, ministering amongst these Gentile pagan cities. Now remember, they're pagan. They're all wrapped up in gods and goddesses. All right, so let's look at verse 11 as well. And when the people saw what Paul had done, they lifted up their voice, saying in the speech of Lycaonia, in other words, in their particular language, the gods are come down to us in the likeness of men. See, that's pagan mentality. All right, now verse 12. So these pagans called Barnabas Jupiter, and they called Paul Mercury, because he, Paul, was the chief speaker. Because he was the worst? Because he was a drunken murderer? Because he was all these other bad things that preachers like to put on that word chief? No. He was what? The most authoritative. They could tell that Paul had more authority than Barnabas. Simple enough? All right, next one. Go to Acts chapter 28. Chapter 28, verse 7. Yeah. Acts 28, verse 7. And in every one of these, it's the same Greek word. All got it? Acts 28, verse 7. This is when they were shipwrecked on the little island of Melita. And in the same quarters, there were possessions of the chief man of the island, whose name was Publius, who received us and lodged us 3 days courteously. A wicked murderer? A drunk? Or any horrible sinner that you could think of? No, he was a good man, but he was the what? The governor of the island. He was the chief man. Am I making my point? All right, I got one more. Romans chapter 3, 1 and 2. So this is imperative. This is imperative that you understand the true meaning of the word chief in 1 Timothy. Otherwise, what I'm saying next won't mean a thing. All right, you got Romans chapter 3, verse 1. What advantage then hath the Jew? What profit is there of circumcision? Much, every way. Oh, they had all these good things going for them. They had the blessings of God. They were his covenant people. They had the temple, and they just had all these. But, next verse. Chiefly, because unto them, the nation of Israel, was committed the what? The word of God. Now, does that mean they were the worst people on earth? No, they were the most favored. And the chief reason they were favored is that they were given the word of God. So what does the word chief mean? The best, the highest, the first, the most authority, whatever you want to put on it. Never does it mean the worst. All right, now I'll come back to Timothy. This is a faithful saying, worthy of all acceptation, that Christ Jesus came into the world to save what? Sinners, of whom I am chief. The worst? No. He's the head of the line. He's the first one in. And now look at the next verse. Howbeit, for this cause. Now you got to do this carefully or you lose it. For this cause. What cause? Because he's the first. He's the head man. He's the leader. He's the captain. No, I don't want to put the captain because Hebrews calls Jesus the captain. Jesus is the captain of our salvation, and here comes the Apostle Paul following Jesus, and we follow Paul. That's the way it's

in Scripture. All right? For this cause I obtained mercy. Where? On the road to Damascus. On the road to Damascus, when he was breathing out threats and murderers to those believing Jews. And the Lord intervened and saved him right there on the road. All right? I obtained mercy that in me, what's the next word? First. Got it? That in me, first. Jesus Christ might show forth through this man, Apostle Paul, that Jesus Christ may show forth all long suffering for a pattern. Now again, analyze the word. What's a pattern? Well, it's that which becomes first. You don't make a dress without the pattern. You don't build a building without the blueprint. That's the pattern. All right. So Paul now then becomes the pattern, the likes of which every other believer is going to be. A sinner saved by grace. Okay? A pattern to them who should hereafter believe on him to life everlasting. Now again, analyze it. A pattern, or the first prototype, or whatever you want to call it, to them which should hereafter believe. What does the hereafter mean? From the time of Paul's conversion on, every believer falls into that same body of Christ of which this apostle is now announcing. Now, I always remind people in my phone calls, and if I answer in a letter, remember, you will never see anything concerning the body of Christ anywhere else in your Bible. Nowhere. Except in Paul's epistles. Now, what does that tell us? Just what these verses are telling us. That the only people who become members of the body of Christ are those who have come in behind the salvation of the head of the line. The pattern. Which would hereafter believe. All right, now you can underline that word hereafter, because who does that push out of the body of Christ? All the Old Testament believers, Christ's earthly ministry believers, those who became believers after Pentecost and before Saul's conversion, they can't be in the body of Christ after Saul's conversion, and they are saved by trusting Paul's gospel, that Christ died for our sins, he was buried, and he rose from the dead. We automatically become members then of the body of Christ. There's no other way. And once you're a member of the body of Christ, you can never be taken out. That's just as concrete. Let me take you back. Romans chapter 8. Verse 35 to the end. And as you're looking at that, I think you're all aware of how Jesus put it back there in John's gospel, that once the believer was his, no one could pluck them out of his hand. Isn't that the way he put it? No one can pluck them out of my hand. Now, that's how Jesus spoke of those believers under his economy. Paul puts it in a little different language, but it means the same thing. Romans 8, starting at verse 35. Who shall separate us from the love of Christ? Shall tribulation or distress or persecution or famine or nakedness or peril or sword? Can any of that take a believer out? No. Next verse. As it is written, for thy sake we are killed all the day long. We are counted as sheep for the slaughter. Nay, in all these things, Paul says, we, as grace-age believers now, as members of the body of Christ, we are more than conquerors.

0: conquerors, not through our efforts, but how? Through him who loved us. For I am persuaded, he writes, that neither death, nor life, nor angels, nor principalities, nor powers, nor things present, nor things to come, nor height, nor depth, nor any other creature shall be able to separate us from the love of God which we have in Christ Jesus our Lord. Almost identical with what Jesus said, nobody can take them out of my hand. You see that comparison? And once we are truly saved and are members of the body of Christ, we can never be jerked out of it. All right, now I got 5 minutes left. I wasn't going to use this one, but I got time. I'm going to. Now back up to 1 Corinthians chapter 3. And I have another portion of Scripture that shows beyond a shadow of a doubt that the Apostle Paul was the first member of the body of Christ. And every one of us have now come in behind him and taken our place in the body. 1 Corinthians chapter 3, and we're going to start at verse 9, honey. 1 Corinthians chapter 3, verse 9. For goodness sake, don't forget what you just read in 1 Timothy, because this is almost going to say the same thing, only a little different description, little different setting. Verse 9, for we are laborers together with God. You are God's husbandry. You are God's building. Now, before, as we were talking about Paul being the first and the chief, and we fall in behind, now he's talking about a building situation. And the first thing you're going to do, if you're going to have a building that's going to last over a period of time, as Jesus spoke it in the Gospels, you don't build on sand, you build on what? Foundation. That's the key. All right, here we come. According to the grace of God, verse 10, which is given unto me as a wise master builder. Now, he's not being called the chief here. He's being called the master builder. As a wise master builder, I have laid the foundation. Another builds thereupon. We're all part of it, of building on that foundation. But let every man take heed how he builds thereupon. Now, here's where we have to be careful. Does Paul claim to be the foundation? No. He's the contractor. He lays the foundation. You know, and I always try to make the point, goodness sakes, and everybody says that the church began back in Acts chapter 2 and Peter began the church. Then this is a lie. Because Peter is not the one who laid the foundation. Paul did. That's what the book says. See? For other foundation can no man lay that which is laid, which is Christ Jesus. See? He's the foundation. That finished work of the cross is the only message that Paul knows. All right, but jump back up again to verse 10. The key word is master builder. What does that mean? Just like chief, he was the one to whom God gave instructions on how to build the body of Christ. And he didn't wait until it was half finished and then come in and finish the job. He began it. He began it. Now again, some people like to give Jesus credit for beginning the church. No, Jesus didn't begin the church. He did everything that needed to be done. But he himself didn't organize or start the church. He left that to the apostles.
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12: When we think of the English word charity, though, we think of the word gift, something given with nothing expected in return. How true do you think that would be today? Something given with nothing expected in return. Consider that carefully for just a moment. Something given with nothing at all expected in return or sought. Not admiration, not attention, not appreciation, not validation, not recognition, certainly not reciprocation, not even a tax deduction. Think about it, folks. Charity is something given for the sole purpose of benefiting the recipient of the gift. Nothing looked for. Nothing sought after, nothing expected in return, not even a thank you. That doesn't seem very self-satisfying, does it? That's the point. That's the point behind agape. Agape is not exercised for the purpose of self-satisfaction. Agape is exercised solely for the purpose of other edification. Now, Paul's ready to give us the characteristics of agape, what agape looks like in respect to what agape does. And it continues in verse 4. Agape suffereth long is the way that Paul begins his treatise here on love. The word suffereth long are one word in the Greek. Makrathumeo. Pretty long word, 50-cent word. Literally, makrathumeo means to not lose heart. To be patient in bearing the offenses and injuries of others. Patient endurance under provocation is the idea behind that long term. The opposite of long suffering is

Its antonym, intolerant, which means easily annoyed. The term short-fused is an expression that often comes to my mind. A person who lets those who disagree with him get under his skin and do so very quickly. A person who wants to strike back or return an emotional hurt for an emotional hurt received. And if that fails to work, a person who wants to run. A person who wants to escape those who inflict upon them emotional pain. But agape is to operate apart from emotion, is it not? It operates in spite of negative or positive emotion. How much pain did the Christ rejectors of his day inflict on Jesus Christ? How did the Lord and God, who the Bible calls agape, he is agape, respond to those who were hitting him in the face, spitting in his face, calling him names, degrading him in the most painful ways possible? What was the God? Was the God-man not a man like us in all ways, with exception of sin? Did Jesus have emotion? Certainly he did. He cried at the death of his friend Lazarus. Certainly Christ was a man of emotions. Did Christ strike back? Did he cut and run? The prophet Isaiah, speaking Christ's words, was prompted by the Holy Spirit, said this, not knowing of what or what manner he was speaking when he spoke these words, I gave my back to the smiters when they wanted to scourge him, to whip him. And that whipping took place through the back. He offered his back to them. And my cheeks to them that plucked off my hair. He didn't protect his face. I hid not my face from shame and spitting. For the Lord God will help me. Therefore shall I not be confounded. Therefore I have set my face like a flint, and I know that I shall not be ashamed. This is what Paul meant when he said, pray for me. Pray for boldness that I might speak to those who were subjecting him to extreme persecution. Christ didn't strike back. He didn't try to get even. He had to have been emotionally grieved beyond anything I think we could possibly imagine, yet Christ did not strike back, not physically, not with sarcasm, not with words intended to return emotional pain for emotional pain, not with any manner of self-protection or retaliation. Christ didn't strike back. He offered himself for that abuse. Christ suffered great emotional distress, and he did so willingly. Why? Because he is agape. He chose to suffer emotional and physical pain rather than to return it. You may recall his words in Luke chapter 23, verse 34. Then said Jesus, Father, do what? Forgive them. Wow. Father, forgive them, for they know not what they do. And they parted his clothing, and they cast lots. Christ refused to allow his outward personal pain and his inward emotional distress to flavor or to alter in any way his agape response. He chose to respond in a particular manner. The Lord would not command believers, any believer, to be long-suffering unless the Lord himself, who is agape, according to the Word of God, expressed that same long-suffering attitude-induced action. The Lord wouldn't ask us to do something that is opposite who he is. And we have ample evidence from the Old Testament Scripture, as well as from the Apostle Paul's writings, about the long-suffering character of our Lord. The psalmist said in Psalm 86, verse 15, But thou, O Lord, art a God full of compassion and gracious, next word, long-suffering, Paul's first characterization of agape, long-suffering and plenteous in mercy and truth. We need to take it no further, actually, than the letters of the Apostle Paul to see the long-suffering nature and character of the Lord. Think back to Paul's former life for a moment. He refused to believe, back in the days when he called him Saul, he refused to believe that Christ was Israel's promised Messiah, much less that he had risen from the dead. Saul believed that Christ was a lying imposter. So what did Saul do? Well, he set out to torture, even to the point of death, all he could catch who had become followers of Jesus Christ as Israel's Messiah. Paul called Saul, again at that time in his life, was an arch enemy of the Lord, which was proven by his opposition, his intimidation, his persecution of any who believed the gospel of God. Listen to Paul testify about himself in 1 Corinthians chapter 15, verse 9. For I am the least of the apostles, that I'm not really fit to be called an apostle because I persecuted the church of God. In his very first letter, Paul spoke of his zeal against Christ in Galatians chapter 1, verse 13, where he stated, For ye have heard of my conversation in time past in the Jews' religion, how that beyond measure I persecuted the church of God and wasted it. The word translated wasted literally means ravaged or devastated. But I'm not sure that we all have an appreciation automatically of the devastation Paul caused. Paul brought great distress and devastation to the assemblies of that day. Perhaps the most descriptive passage about Paul's anti-Christ behavior is found in the book of Acts, chapter 26, verses 9 through 11. Have you ever thought about
Paul being Antichrist during his days when we read about him as being called Saul. Watch Paul describe his Antichrist activities before his conversion on the road to Damascus. I verily thought within myself that I ought to do many things contrary to the name of Jesus of Nazareth, which things I also did in Jerusalem. And many of the saints did I shut up in prison, having received authority from the chief priests. And when they were put to death, I gave my voice against them. This is our apostle, folks, the apostle of grace. Verse 11 goes on to say, and I punished them. Key words there, I underlined them. And I punished them oft in every synagogue, and compelled them to blaspheme. And being exceedingly mad against them, I persecuted them, even unto strange cities, according to the law of Moses. And keep in mind that Paul had been a Pharisee of the Pharisees, the strict sect of lawkeepers in that day. The wicked Jew who was considered worthy of an offense was to be beaten. He was to be forced to kneel or to lie down. And then the offender was to be scourged or flogged. That was a punishment in that day, in accordance with his offense. The more serious the offense, the more lashes that person was to receive. The Romans had no limit. The Jews did, according to the law. 40 stripes may he give him, the law had stated, and not exceed. So the law itself said, you can give him up to 40, but don't give him more than 40. That was the maximum requirement of the law as recorded in Deuteronomy chapter 25, verse 3. The reason for the maximum of 40 lashes was because anything beyond 40 could have resulted in the death of the one being flogged. This is the reason why the Jews who were against Christ had Paul flogged 5 different times. On each of those occasions, he was given 39 lashes rather than 40. The Jews were very careful. You see, they didn't want to exceed the law. They were law keepers, but they didn't want to go over the law and make God angry at them. They thought they were keeping it, so they always gave 39. That was the maximum they gave. They wanted to come as close as they could possibly come to the law's requirement without crossing the line. This is what people want to do today. I've often said, if the speed limit says 70, do you want to go 68 or do you want to go 72? It's just within us. We want law. People are law lovers. The flesh loves the law. Why? We want to be given the rules. So we can stay this side as far as we can of the rule, or so we can come as close as we can without crossing the line. Maybe cross it a little bit and not get caught. The Jewish lashing, by the way, according to the law of the synagogue, as it was called, was a particularly brutal and painful punishment. Historians record that it wasn't as severe as the Roman flogging that Christ suffered prior to Calvary. As you might recall, the Bible tells us that Christ's visage was marred more than any man who had ever suffered that punishment called flogging. Whatever the case with Jewish flogging in accordance with the law, the punishment was extremely painful and could possibly result in the death of the one who was being punished by being flogged. What is it about the whip itself that we should know? Well, the Romans used a scourge called a flagrum or a flagellum to conduct their lashings, and the flagellum consisted of 2 or 3 leather thongs or ropes connected to a handle. Attached at various intervals to those rawhide ropes were shards of bone. Metal, usually zinc and iron, I'm told, or lead, research tells us, and other sharp materials designed to remove the skin with each withdrawal of that whip, it would tear the skin and rip the skin. It was about tearing the skin, ripping the skin. Was the whip that was used as punishment by the unbelieving Jewish disciplinarians as dreadful as the Roman whip? Well, we're not told, except for one passage in Scripture that may give us a more clear idea. That passage is found in Judges chapter 8, and the well-known judge was the man named Gideon. Who's heard of Gideon? Certainly. The story has it that Gideon, at the Lord's direction, was pursuing 2 kings of Midian. While on that pursuit, the 300 men who were accompanying Gideon became weary with thirst and with hunger. So as they passed through a city called Succoth, Gideon asked the leaders of that city, called the princes in the Bible, to provide his men with loaves of bread. They were starving. Let's join the story at chapter 8, verse 5. And Gideon said unto the men of Succoth, give, I pray you, loaves of bread unto the people that follow me, for they be faint. And I am pursuing after Zebok and Salmunah, kings of Midian. And the princes of Succoth said, are the hands of Zebok and Salmunah now in thine hand that we should give bread unto thine army? They didn't want to do it. It's obvious. Gideon wasn't pleased with their refusal to assist him in the Lord's work, so Gideon promised that he was going to punish those princes. And the common form of Jewish punishment at that day was what, according to the law of Moses? Flogging. 39 lashes and no more, depending upon the seriousness of the crime or the offense. Notice the method
that Gideon promised he would use against those who refused to supply the needs of the Lord's men, as we come to verse 7. And Gideon said, "Therefore, when the Lord hath delivered Zebok and Salmunah into mine hand, then I will tear your flesh." How so? With the thorns of the wilderness and with briars. You get the idea there? Evidently, Gideon promised to flog, the standard form of Jewish punishment in accordance with the law of Moses, to those obstinate leaders of Succoth. Again, the flagellum of the Romans was designed to inflict pain by tearing the flesh. Gideon would use thorns and briars to accomplish that same result in the punishment of the leaders of Succoth, who resisted what the Lord had told Gideon to ask them to do. So the Jewish whip wasn't a whole lot different than the Roman whip when it came to the excruciating pain the whip was intended to inflict as it tore through the person's flesh. Now, let's bring it back to Saul of Tarsus as we visit Acts chapter 8, verse 3, along with Acts chapter 22, verse 4, where Paul reveals the punishment, as he called it, that he inflicted prior to his conversion while traveling to Damascus. And he inflicted this punishment upon the Jews who believed in Christ to be Israel's Messiah. Here he is. As for Saul, he made havoc, meaning a devastation of the assembly, entering into every house and hailing men and women, committed them to prison. Now notice chapter 22, verse 4. And I persecuted this way unto the death, binding and delivering into prisons both men and women. Now, we're not told that Paul used the whip in this passage, are we? However, the Jews used the whip as the means of punishment because the law prescribed the whip. And Paul was a Pharisee of the Pharisees. When it came to Paul, then known again as Saul, there could have been no more serious offense than to blasphemously believe that Jesus Christ was Israel's promised Messiah. Paul said, I persecuted this way unto the death. As we read earlier in Acts chapter 26, verse 11, notice the words used here. And I did what? Punished them. What was the form of Jewish punishment according to the law of Moses? The whip. I punished them oft in every synagogue. Punishment's the key word in this passage, folks. And compelled them to blaspheme. And being exceedingly mad against them, I persecuted them even unto strange cities. So to blaspheme was to vilify or to speak evil against Christ, who claimed to be there. They claimed he was the Messiah. How did Paul compel them to speak evil of the one they believed to be their promised Messiah? You can safely assume that those who did his bidding inflicted the punishment the law prescribed. Paul punished them often, he said. So Paul's hatred of the Jewish believers was directly tied to his hatred of the true Messiah, of the Lord Jesus Christ. He despised the one about whom Isaiah had prophesied to the nation Israel, in Isaiah chapter 53, verse 5, saying, but he was wounded, Christ, he didn't know it was Christ, he was wounded for our, meaning Israel's, transgressions. He was bruised for our iniquities, Isaiah wrote to the nation Israel. The chastisement of our peace was upon him, and with his what? His stripes we are healed. Saul had reviled Christ. So Saul had been a blasphemer. And he punished those who were refusing to blaspheme Christ until they did blaspheme Christ or die. Did God have good reason to reject the foremost enemy of his son, Jesus Christ, in that day? The Christ blasphemer, the persecutor of Christ's believers, the unbelieving Saul of Tarsus, Christ's foremost enemy while Christ was preaching upon the earth. Yes, he did. This is why Paul, when referring to himself as a sinner, said, of whom I am chief, meaning protos, a prototype for all sinners. From an emotional standpoint, would the risen, ascended Lord of glory not have had every reason to respond to Saul of Tarsus in wrath? To strike back at the one who was striking at him? After all, God had made him the judge of the living and the dead, so Christ could have struck back. The answer is an obvious yes, he had every right. Why didn't he? Some might ask. The answer is sitting in the very same verse where Paul referred to himself as chief of sinners. 1 Timothy chapter 1, verse 15 and 16. This is a faithful saying and worthy of all acceptation that Christ Jesus came into the world to strike back at sinners and to get even. To play the payback game. Is that what it says? To save sinners. Paul said, of whom I am chief. Howbeit for this cause I obtain mercy, that in me first Jesus Christ might show forth, here's our term that describes agape action, all long suffering. For a pattern to them which should hereafter believe on him to life everlasting. How long suffering are we? As believers, when we're attacked, when we're reviled, when someone does harm to us, injures us emotionally, injures our pride, steps on our ego,
makes us feel like we're less than what we want them to know we are, how do we respond? And how

long are we long suffering? What word did Paul put in front of long suffering here? The word all long suffering. Christ Jesus came into the world to save sinners from the wrath that all sinners deserve by taking that wrath upon himself at Calvary. And for that reason, Paul tells us Jesus Christ could be all long suffering. Not only where Saul of Tarsus was concerned, but where all sinners are concerned. The only thing that God asks of man is to believe in what Christ accomplished at Calvary to life everlasting. And the verse so clearly states, as a pattern to them which should hereafter believe on him to life everlasting. To believe what some may be asking, to believe what? To believe what are we to believe? Well, to believe the gospel of Christ is found in 2 Corinthians chapter 5, verses 18 through 21, based, of course, upon 1 Corinthians chapter 15, verses 1 through 4. Christ refused to respond to Paul's bitter hatred of him and his persecution of his saints, and he refused to respond in an emotional manner. Rather, he responded to Saul of Tarsus with agape by choice. It's who he is. When Paul he was actually torturing those saints. And when Paul was beseeching the carnal saints in Corinth, believers of his gospel, in chapter 1, verse 10 of his first letter, Paul said, "Now I beseech you, brethren, by the name of our Lord Jesus Christ, that ye all speak the same thing, and that there be no divisions among you." Now watch this. "But that ye be perfectly joined together in the same mind and in the same judgment." Keep in mind that the overall context of the Corinthian epistles is agape, as opposed to what I often refer to as myself. Long-suffering is an agape action. And it's an action by choice, in spite of negative or positive emotion at the time. It's an action by choice. "Let this mind be in you," Paul said in his letter to the saints at Philippi. How long-suffering are we? With those with whom we disagree, or with those from whom we've suffered an offense? Return with me to 1 Corinthians chapter 13, verse 4. Agape suffereth long and is kind. It just doesn't put up with something. It's kind. One commentator looked at the opposite of Paul's characterization of agape, and he pointed out that the saints in Corinth were impatient, discontented, envious, inflated, selfish, indecorous, meaning ill-mannered or rude, unmindful of the feelings and interests of others, suspicious, resentful, and censorious, which means critical. I find it extremely interesting that right on the heels of Paul saying that agape is long-suffering, he follows up with those words, "and is kind." That's a response. Long-suffering is something that's done, but there's a response, "and is kind." According to a dictionary of the Greek language, the word translated "kind" means to act benevolently, to show oneself useful. A word that comes immediately to my mind when I think of the opposite of being kind is the word "critical," which that commentator included in his listing. You can be kind, or you can be critical. And criticism wears many hats. There's a huge difference in criticism, by the way, and in constructive feedback. Let me show you the difference. Constructive feedback, and I'm emphasizing the second half of that word "back," is precisely that, feedback. It's not an attack. It's not a reproach of the person or that person's views. It is a constructive response when a response is solicited. Feedback should always come at the invitation of the one to whom that feedback is given. Criticism has condemnation, a word of emotion, written all over it. And it's easily spotted by the one who's being criticized. Constructive feedback can be imparted apart from positive or negative emotion. Criticism cannot. Criticism must have emotion riding its coattails. Criticism is emotionally directed. It's emotionally driven. And it invites a return of the same. And this is where you get the name calling and the walls, pride walls going up. If somebody disagrees with what you believe, is it not the natural tendency of the flesh to respond with a verse that indicates something different from the view you've prescribed or that you've presented, so that it can be discussed with an open mind? Isn't that what we should be doing? Is it the natural tendency of the flesh to give feedback so that something, a disagreement, can be discussed with an open mind by both parties, prompting both to return to the Bible for further understanding? Or is it the natural inclination of the person holding a different view to respond with a critical remark aimed not only at your belief, but also at you personally? That's what happens in many cases. Some of you know the answer because some of you have been on the receiving end of criticism. Offering constructive feedback when you know that feedback is welcomed is an act to act in a helpful way, a beneficial way. Constructive feedback is offered with the sole purpose of edifying the other person. Criticism, on the other hand, is done for the purpose of judging the other person, if you think about it. There's a difference in edifying and judging.
The clearest passage where Paul admonishes believers against the idea of criticism is found in Romans chapter 14. I'm sure you recall the story. One believer, as I set the stage here, the one with a weaker conscience, refused to eat meat that had been sacrificed to idols. His conscience was bothered, while the other believer had no problem at all when it came to eating that meat. He suffered no pang of guilty conscience whatsoever. The same was true when it came to the setting aside of a particular day for assembly, one day being more important in the mind of some to meet than another. It was simply a conscience issue. The tendency for the more informed believer was to be critical of the one with the weaker conscience. The one with the greater knowledge was the one with the criticism. Paul's response was the judgment seat of Christ answer that he gave in Romans chapter 14, verses 10 and 13, where the apostle wrote, "But why dost thou judge thy brother? Or why dost thou set it not thy brother? For we shall all stand before the judgment seat of Christ. Let us not therefore judge one another anymore. Stop being critical, but judge this rather, that no man put a stumbling block or an occasion to fall in his brother's way." So the tendency of the flesh is to be critical of those with whom we disagree. It's just the tendency, the natural tendency of the flesh. Feedback is one thing. Criticism is something else entirely. One speaks to judgmental emotion, the other to edification. One belittles and builds walls of separation. The other edifies and builds bridges of understanding. Agape is kind, not critical or judgmental. Since agape is kind, we can understand that the kindness Paul speaks of in connection with agape is not emotionally oriented. It's just a choice. It's not feeling driven in any way whatsoever. Agape kindness is simply a choice, not based upon a return of the same or the appreciation or reciprocation of the same by the one on whom it's given. Kindness is an attitudinal motivated behavioral response expressed solely to benefit the other person with nothing expected in return for that kindness. Kindness might be called an attitude with feet, an attitude with hands and arms. If God is agape, and his word describes him as being that very word, then we should expect to see God's kindness just bestowed upon us, totally independent of all our failures as believers. Was God's kindness bestowed upon unbelievers when his son took the sins of those unbelievers upon himself at Calvary and put them away? That's extreme kindness. Is God's kindness bestowed upon believers? Well, the passage I want to show you is Ephesians chapter 2, verses 4 through 7, another familiar passage to many of us here. But God, who is rich in mercy for his great agape, wherewith he agapaoed us, even when we were dead in sins, he hath quickened us together with Christ, made us to be alive by placing us into the person of his Son. By grace ye are saved. Came apart from anything we could do or think to do. And hath raised us up together and made us sit together in heavenly places in Christ Jesus. Now watch the kindness that follows God's graciousness as we come to verse 7. So that in the ages to come he might show the exceeding riches of his grace, how? In his kindness toward us through Christ Jesus. You think that being justified unto eternal life would be sufficient, would you not? And it is, but God's agape goes much further than that. We are justified unto eternal life at the very point of our belief in the gospel of Christ, but God's kindness toward us will continue. It will know no end, according to what we've just read. His bestowal of kindness towards those who are his will continue throughout all the ages to come. Let this mind be in you, Paul said in Philippians, and he said it in the context of agape. This was what Christ in you, the hope of glory, is all about in the Bible. Is kindness an attribute that you and I are known by, especially when we're faced with insult or injury? I'm not talking about an act of kindness here and there, but kindness is a constant in your life. Are you known by that? The judgment seat of Christ will reveal the extent of every believer's labor of love, as that labor of love will be evaluated for either reward, as we've been saying, or the loss of reward. Let's return to 1 Corinthians chapter 13 and work our way a bit further in verses 4 and 5. We have a few more minutes. Verses 4 and 5. Agape suffereth long and is kind. Agape envieth not. Charity vaunteth not itself, is not puffed up, doth not behave itself unseemly, seeketh not her own, but is not easily provoked, thinketh no evil. We won't be able to get through all of this, but agape envieth not. We might express it this way. Agape is not resentful of the successes or honor that comes to others. The word translated envy in this verse literally means to be heated or to boil, according to a dictionary of the Greek. What's the idea behind that, to be heated or to boil and result to envy? It's the word we call resentment. Resentment is the idea wrapped up in that word envy. No greater desire hath the flesh than to see the one who is exalted fall from the perch of his praise. That's just a curt quote there. Agape is the exact opposite attitude. Agape is actually

0: that others should be honored and exalted. Where does the grace of God place believers, according to that passage we just read a moment ago in Ephesians chapter 2? God's grace raised us up together and made us sit together in heavenly places in Christ Jesus, Paul just told us. In our union with our Savior, all believers are heirs and joint heirs with the risen, ascended Lord of glory, the Savior who has never known envy for a second. Christ knew no sin, Paul tells us in 2 Corinthians. Christ is the one who gave his life for us, taking all the world's sins upon himself on Calvary, and he did so while we were yet enemies, according to Paul. Therefore, God hath highly exalted him, the Bible reveals. Do you suppose that Christ became the least bit resentful that God would place lowly sinners such as us on a level with his Son by joining us to his Son and making us joint heirs with his Son? Do you suppose there'd be the tiniest bit of envy in his mind concerning what God is doing with us, with his everlasting kindness throughout eternity to us? And he's the one that had to suffer for that? And yet Christ was with God, according to the Bible, before the foundation of the world, when the whole idea of redemption was planned. Christ knew about it before he came, and yet he came to do it. That's agape. And that's agape like flesh doesn't understand or appreciate in any sense. But that's what Paul calls us to do, and that's what God, through Paul, commands us to do. It's Christ in us, the hope of glory. Paul said, let this mind be in you. So that's where we'll leave this message. We've not nearly completed the passage, but we're going to go on and continue to look at the characteristics of agape. Then we're going to get into the challenge of agape in the weeks ahead. We'll be here this next week for our study. So hope you'll join us as we continue our journey through the Bible. Let's close in a word of prayer. Heavenly Father, we thank you again so very much for your master plan, that you plan to take all the sins of mankind, sins brought on by Lucifer's rebellion in the garden and Adam's choice. You took all those sins for the entire human race, and your Son was punished for those sins as he died on the cross for those sins, paying the price of those sins for all humanity. What a gracious God, all long-suffering God you are. We thank you that you put a nation under law to prove to that nation and to the world that we could never approach you or your glory on the grounds of law-keeping or performance. It would be totally impossible for the flesh to do so. We just thank you that your way of salvation was to graciously gift us with a score of righteousness that belonged to your Son himself. We thank you that you did that, and your plan was to join us to him so that that could be done. We thank you for all things and for the word, and that we might grow by that word, and that we might mature in that word, so that we would have a worthy work of faith, labor of love, and patience of hope when it comes to the justice, to the judgment seat of Christ. We thank you for all things, for it's in Christ's name we pray. Amen.
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is real. Excuse me. But before we start with this great show today, I want to thank all of our faithful listeners who I know are always out there spreading the good news by telling others to listen to his word on Transformation Sunday Radio. 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Wow, you can stream all the way across the country. 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Box 143. That's right, P.O. Box 143, St. Francis, Minnesota, 55070. St. Francis, Minnesota, 55070. All right. Today we're going to look at what it means when Paul wrote that we walk by faith, not sight, and why the answer to those questions can shape our future as Christians. You know, we do walk by faith. Faith is the essence of who we are as Christians. Let me state that again. Faith is the essence of who we are as Christians. So in Hebrews 11, verse 6, it tells us that without faith, it is impossible to please God. For whoever would draw near to God must believe that he exists and that he rewards those who seek him. Wow. In fact, as a Christian, none of us can do much of anything without faith. As we just read in Hebrews 11:6, it's impossible to please God without faith. And I want to emphasize impossible. Ephesians 2, verse 8 and 9 tells me it's possible to have salvation without faith. Well, okay. Ephesians 6, verse 16 makes it clear that it's impossible to resist evil without faith. And then if we move on to Matthew 21:22, it teaches us that it's impossible to pray effectively without faith. And in Romans 5:1, it says that it's impossible to have peace as a Christian without faith. So we know it's impossible to have salvation without faith, right? I mean, even though some may say different, but they don't know any better. You can't really do much of anything without faith. Now, if I look at it, the title of our show today is Faith is the Victory. Well, in case you don't know it, that phrase comes from a hymn where the chorus says, faith is a victory that overcomes the world. And that hymn is absolutely right on. For the Christian, the only way to have victory in this world is to have faith. Gotta have faith, man. First, let's define our term.

What exactly is faith? Well, faith is simply trusting someone or something. There are a lot of people who try to make faith mystical and complicated, but it's really not that hard to understand. For example, we may not realize it, but we all live by faith. Even those who maybe don't think they're in faith. So look at these things. When you drive down the highway, you live by faith. There are cars coming at you and moving at high rates of speed. And whether you pass them or they pass you or whatever happens, you're often just a few inches away from another car. And yet, we don't give it that much thought when we're out on the road. So, on the road, we're out there. Every block we drive, we're living by faith. Wow. And every time you eat out, think about this, you live by faith. Did the workers in the kitchen wash their hands? You don't know. Did someone cough on your food as they prepared it? You don't know. Did your hamburger fall on the floor in the kitchen and they just picked it up again and put it right back on your plate? Wow. You have no way of knowing what they did or didn't do. That's because every time you eat out, you live by faith. And when you and I use the medical system, we might end up going to a doctor whom we've never met, who diagnoses a problem we've never heard of. And then they give us a prescription we can't read, which we take to a pharmacy where we might not get to even see or talk to the pharmacist. Later on, we go home and we open up the bottle and take out a pill that we don't even know or recognize, and we follow the directions and open our mouth wide and swallow it. Well, when you think about it, that takes a lot of faith. You got to really trust your doctor, don't you? So faith boils down to this. Who do you trust? You know, a lot of people have no problems trusting other drivers on the road, or the food served in their favorite restaurant, or the doctor who treats them. But when it comes to trusting God, people get uncomfortable. How come? I don't get this. When I go to the doctor, I don't have to listen to them. If they prescribe something that I don't have to really buy into. In fact, I've even done that. I've given two or three prescriptions, and I know one of them doesn't work just for me. So I just don't take them, right? So I decide. And when I go out to eat, I do decide what restaurant I shop at. I choose where I eat. If I don't like the food or the service or the eatery, I just don't go there anymore. And when it comes time to driving down the road, I have some control, don't I? I'm the guy behind the wheel, and I like it that way. I like having some control, and I like making my own decisions. But with God, faith means I don't get to make the decisions. I do get to choose whether I listen to God or not, but if I decide not to do what God wants, then I've essentially decided I don't trust God. Now, you may realize I have a grandson. His name is Leo, and every once in a while I'll tell him to do something, and he'll ask, "Why, Grandpa, why?" Have you ever heard a kid do that to you? They drive you crazy. I told him what I wanted done. But he still asks, why? Why do you want that done? Why does a person ask why? Well, he asks why because he doesn't trust my judgment. He doesn't agree with my decision. He doesn't want to do what I've asked. And when that happens, then there come consequences. Now, biblical faith is simply based on this question.

I trust God? Am I willing to do what God wants me to do without asking why? And sometimes that's hard to do, isn't it? Because as Christians, though, we walk in faith. Nothing is by sight. You see, if I walked by sight, I could see everything. I could see what lays ahead of my life. And often when God asks something of me, I would say, well, oh, I know that. I know what you're doing there. I know why you want me to do that. But the most important thing is, and I agree with you, God, but that's a problem. If I didn't walk by faith, I wouldn't do what God wanted to do unless I agreed with him. If I didn't agree, I wouldn't do it. Now, I recently heard a preacher talk about a psalm, and the psalm is 119:105. It says this, "The word is a lamp unto my feet and a light unto my path." Then the preacher was talking in the group, and he asked, well, why doesn't God say that his word is a floodlight unto your feet? Well, because God wants you to walk by faith, not by sight. If the Bible was a floodlight, you'd be walking by sight. A floodlight shows everything in the distance, but a lamp only shows a few feet ahead. So why did God do it that way? Why only allow me that just a few feet? Well, because God wants me to walk by faith. God wants me to trust him for what I can't always see, not by sight, but which demands that I agree with him before I obey. So, part of the problem is my desire to control my own life to make my own decisions. Now, and that's not faith. Here's the deal. Faith is not always knowing what lies ahead. That's what Hebrews 11 teaches us. Hebrews 11 is a chapter about the faith of great men and women in our Old Testament. Now, Hebrews 11, verse 7 says, "By faith, Noah, being warned by God concerning events as yet unseen, to reverent fear constructed an ark for the saving of his household." Now, Noah had never seen a flood before, and he might have never, ever seen rain fall from the sky like that. But he trusted God and built the ark and saved his family from disaster. Now, Hebrews 11:8 tells us, "By faith, Abraham obeyed when he was called to go out to a place that he was to receive as an inheritance. And he went out not knowing where he was going." Abraham didn't have a map or a GPS unit. He simply trusted God to lead him, and he established a future home for Israel. Now, that happened over and over again throughout Scripture. People listened to God even when it didn't make sense. They obeyed him even when they faced danger. They are the heroes and the heroines of our faith. There were people like Joseph and Moses and Joshua and Rahab and Gideon and David and Esther and Daniel and on and on. These were folks who were willing to take risks for their God, and they lived lives of adventure. Their stories still thrill the hearts and the minds of our children today. Now, years ago, there was a study that was written up in a journal called Psychological Science. And this is a journal for psychologists. According to their research, reminders of God can make people more likely to seek out and take risks. They said that the findings suggest that people are willing to take these risks because they view God as providing security against negative outcomes. So faith in God makes us willing to

take risks and makes us willing to go on ventures for our faith. The idea of living by that kind of faith reminds me of a comment I read. It said this. It says, when you come to the end of all the light you know, and it's time to step into the darkness of the unknown, faith is knowing that one of two things will happen. Either you will be given something solid to stand on, or you will be taught to fly. Wow. Now here's the deal. True faith is based on how much you trust God. It isn't based on your personal skills or abilities. Now think about this. Moses led Israel out of Egypt with a stick. And that was Exodus 14. David killed a giant with a sling and a rock. 1 Samuel 17. Gideon and his 300 men attacked and put to flight 130,000 Midianite soldiers and trumpets and torches. Judges 7, verse 8. You just got to look at this. These men were heroes because of their faith, not their skill set. And it was their faith that won the victory. Faith is the victory that overcomes the world. Faith is the link that binds our weaknesses to God's power. So we look back again here at Hebrews 11:6, and this is important. It tells us without faith, it is impossible to please him, for he who comes to God must believe that he is, and that he is a rewarder of those who diligently seek him. So, in other words, it's not enough to believe God exists. As I hear people all the time, oh, yeah, I believe in God. Yeah, I believe God. It's not that he exists. You have to believe he will reward you when you seek him. And believe God will step in when you need him. We were just talking about that last night, or was it last night? It was a few days ago in a study group. And it was learning about seeking and trusting God. And then looking on at our lives, the different things that we did seek him for, and he protected us and got us through the battle or the journey that we were in and kept us going and moved on and healed us. That's pretty cool, because you can go back and you can see the things revert back. When I revert back and look at all the things that God has done in my life for me, oh my Lord, I could just do one radio show telling you about, I don't even think I could get them all in on one radio show. That's how much God has done for me. But it's something for all of us to recognize. It's time for all of us to go back and say, oh, thank you, God. Oh, yeah, I remember that time you did that. Oh, yeah, thank you, God. And you can go back and find a lot of thank you, Gods. And that's what we all need to do, is go back and do a lot of thank you, Gods. I'd like to share a little story with you as I'm kind of moving to the end here. I once attended a Christian gathering in a small town that attracted some nasty young people. So later in the day when we were there, when the Christian team walked out of the building to move around a little bit, these crazy men started throwing rocks. One girl was hitting in the back with a pretty large rock, and she was hurt. So the men in the evangelistic group looked at the others and said, man, we got to go back inside. Well, at that point, the preachers that were there, myself included, me, and we told the guys to go and stay inside while we kind of dealt with this. Well, they didn't really want to stay inside, so

they decided that they wanted to come back outside and deal with these rock throwers themselves. And the men walked right out in front of them, and they started singing a song. And the song was, "I want to walk with Jesus, live for Jesus, and die for Jesus." It was then the most miraculous thing that happened. The crazies tried throwing their stones, but they just could not release them. It's like something caused them to panic, and they dropped their stones and ran off. And none of these nice young Christian men or women got hurt then. So the next following day, in this small town, the leaders came to them, and they had learned about the trouble that they had the night before. And they told them, "We liked what you told those people and you told us, and we want to hear more. We know who attacked you, and we ran them out of town also, and we told them to never come back to this town." Well, he explained that kind of if the evangelist would come back to preach again, they just love, these people would love to have them come back. And so they did a few times, I understand. But I found out years later, there is now a church planted there where there was no church before. Now, how do you think that one happened? Well, guess what? I'm going to tell you how it happened. It happened because their faith won the victory. Yes, their faith. Remember, faith puts God between us and our circumstances. And that's a good one to always remember. So are you walking by faith? Think it through. Or are you walking by sight? Remember this. It can always change your future. And then, as it does, it puts you in a position to impact others becoming a Christian as you are. By following your faith, they will follow by faith to God at the same moment. Remember this. Live it out. Because as you live it out, you are showing your faith to others to start becoming just like you in your faith and believing in Him. Amen. Wow. Well, I'd like to take a moment. I want to always encourage people to keep doing things to promote their faith, whether it's attending a Bible study at somebody's home, or joining us on Monday nights at Grace Fellowship, whatever. And those of you that are listening from a long ways away, you could also do a home Bible study too. But remember, it's about being able to come together and show people by your walk your faith in bringing them closer to Christ. Oh, and I want to mention to you that I'm going to be attending this particular event, and I will be saying closing prayer at this event. On Saturday, September 12th, from 3 to 7 p.m., it's called A Celebration of Life for Jesus. 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Come celebrate the life that we live through Jesus Christ. 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And always, God bless you as you go out and impact others, of course, in His name.
Amen. Pastor Joe.

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9: Hello and welcome to another half hour of Country Gospel with Ed Brady. We start off this half hour with Buddy Jewell.

if he came unexpectedly, I wonder what you'd do. When you saw him coming, would you meet him at the door with arms outstretched in welcome to your heavenly visitor? Or would you need to change some things before you let him in? Like maybe burn some magazines, put the Bible where they'd been. Oh, I know that you'd give your nicest room to such an honored guest. And all the food that you would serve to him would be the very best. And you'd keep assuring him that you were glad.

Would you be glad to have him meet your very closest friends? Or would you hope that they stayed away until his visit ends? Would you take him with you everywhere that you'd plan to go? Or maybe change your plans just for a day or so? Would you be glad to have him stay forever on and on? Or would you sigh with great relief when finally he had gone? You know, it might be interesting to know the things that you would do if Jesus came in person.

Porter Wagner on Country Gospel with Ed Brady. Well, Jesus says he'll be back soon. We never know the day or the hour, so we need to cover ourselves with the blood and be ready. Here's Stephen Curtis Chapman and Mark Miller of Sawyer Brown on Country Gospel with Ed Brady.

Stephen Curtis Chapman and Mark Miller from Sawyer Brown and Nothing But the Blood. Lord, I plead the blood over everyone listening right now, that your peace might be with them, your protection as well, and the ability to forgive. For all of our sins have been forgiven by what Jesus did on the cross, and we need to forgive others so that our Father in heaven can forgive us. What was your response the last time someone hurt you? Well, if you're human, we all are, I trust that you felt the urge to retaliate. It's tough to turn the other cheek. Unforgiveness? Well, you really need to first know what forgiveness is. Forgiveness is the willingness to give up your resentment towards someone who's wronged you, regardless of how serious or how painful or how wrong they might have been. In other words, you give up any desire to ever get even. Oh, it's okay to get angry. Paul teaches us in Scripture, you can get angry, but don't sin. In other words, you can get angry at somebody, but don't kill them. You get the idea? We need to give up any plans for retaliation and leave it with the Lord. Unforgiveness is a deliberate mindset to do the opposite of what the Lord has told us to do. He on the cross said, Father, forgive them, for they know not what they do. If he can forgive the people that crucified him, we certainly can speak out the words of forgiveness. Perhaps an ex-spouse, or your father, or your mother, or an employer, or a person you thought was your friend hurt you badly. Speak the words out. Father, I forgive. Say their name. Say it often, because you forgave me. The unforgiving heart just clings to the past, refusing to extend to others what our Heavenly Father has extended to us. It's kind of like carrying a bowling ball for the rest of your life. You ever pick up a bowling ball? Well, it's fun whenever you're actually just picking it up for a minute to roll it down the lanes at a bowling alley, but can you imagine carrying a 16-pound bowling ball for the rest of your life? That's what carrying unforgiveness is like. Joyce Meyer, who I've seen on TV many, many times, has said that unforgiveness is like taking poison yourself, hoping it hurts the other person. You see, when you forgive other people, you're the one that really benefits. In Ephesians 4:32, the Apostle Paul insists that forgiving each other, just as God in Christ has forgiven you, is important. But as a result of his resentful attitude, there's always negative consequences in the life of an unforgiving person. One of the most significant repercussions is the bitterness that takes root in our heart. It can bitter us. It can turn us sour. Hebrews 12:15. And then it spreads its poison to choke out every godly trait there. The key is when someone has committed a terrible offense against you, no matter what the hurt was and how it came, whether words or deeds, forgiveness is difficult.

By the power of Jesus Christ inside of us, we can forgive them. And one of the lines in the Bible that scares me so much is that if I can't forgive others, our Father in heaven can't forgive me. Wow. It's that line alone that makes me take the people that I have been hurt by in my life and say out loud over and over, Father, I forgive her, I forgive him, I forgive them. Forgiveness. That's really important in the life of a Christian. Here comes Jamie O'Neill now, and I need thee every hour on Country Gospel with Ed Brady.

I need thee every hour. Jamie O'Neill on Country Gospel with Ed Brady. We really need his help when it comes to unforgiveness. He is the vine. We are the branches. Without him, we can do nothing. Just think about it. He came from heaven to die on the cross for you and for me. Here's Elvis.

Elvis Presley on Country Gospel with Ed Brady. Lord, I thank you for coming to this earth to die on the cross for me. Lord, forgive me for trying to manipulate you, for trying to manipulate my circumstances and try to get my own way. May your will be done in my life, even as it is in heaven. I bind my mind to the mind of Christ and my emotions to the control of the Holy Spirit. I submit to your will for my life, this day and every day. In Jesus' name I pray. Amen. Let's go back and pick up some early George Jones now on Country Gospel with Ed Brady.

George Jones, and I believe the good old Bible. It's important, even if we face unbelief, that we believe on faith, not based on our feelings, but in faith we believe the Word of God.

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Thanks so much for listening. 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And thanks most of all for your prayers. Here's Josh Turner now on Country Gospel with Ed Brady.

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I invite you to rise in body and spirit, that together we confess our brokenness, our sin, so that we are able to hear once again God's grace and mercy promised to us through Christ Jesus in the waters of baptism. We pray together. Almighty God, you are above all things, and yet so very near to me, because you already know me better than I know myself. I confess that I have not honored our relationship. I have sinned against you today. There are things that cause me shame and embarrassment, things I have thought, things I have said, things I have done in your presence and in the presence of others. And there are things I have already forgotten. Help me remember that Jesus is faithful when I am not. And restore me in your spirit to continue in our lives together. Beloved in Christ, God knows what we do, and yet God sees who we are through the eyes of Jesus, who has joined God's life with ours, and in whom we are made new. Mercifully broken and wholly mended, we are set upright to live again. Amen.

0: the grace of our Lord Jesus Christ, the love of God, and the communion of the Holy Spirit to be with you all. We pray together. God of all peoples, your arms reach out to embrace all those who call upon you. Teach us as disciples of your Son to love the world with compassion and constancy, that your name may be known throughout the earth. Through Jesus Christ, our Savior and Lord. Amen. Please be seated and invite the young people to come forward for a word for kids.
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Come on up, come on up. They're still coming from the back. Well, good morning, everyone. Do you know what this is? It's a cross, right? Yeah, we kind of have crosses everywhere in the church, don't we? Right? We might wear them as a necklace or hang them on the wall or on top of the church, or there's a really big one right there, right? Did you know that the cross is a symbol that reminds us that Jesus loves us? You knew that, right? That Jesus loves us? But in Jesus' day, when he was alive, the cross meant something very different. The cross was not a pretty symbol. It was something frightening and terrible. Jesus was put on the cross because some people didn't like him, wanted to get rid of him. So Jesus died on the cross. So it wasn't pretty. But that's what makes the cross so amazing, is that the people who put Jesus on the cross thought he would be dead and that would be the end of things, but it wasn't, was it? 3 days later, what happened? He rose from the dead, right? 3 days later, so after Good Friday comes Easter, right? Where Jesus rises from the dead. So now when we remember the cross, we remember, yes, Jesus died, but we also remember that Jesus gives us life because he loves us. And that's God, and that God's love is stronger than death, right? God's love is stronger than anything bad that can ever happen. Today in our reading, we're going to hear the words from Jesus to take up our cross and follow him. Now, does that mean that we are going to be looking for something that's maybe painful and difficult and just a big heavy burden to bear? No. Nope, he doesn't want that. It means that when we follow Jesus, we choose the way of love. We, even when maybe we don't want to, or we choose the way of forgiveness, even when maybe we still hurt, Jesus tells us to bear our cross, to kind of bear that burden of his love that can be hard for us, but it's also life-giving, because who doesn't want to be loved? Who doesn't want to be forgiven? Who doesn't want to be reminded of Jesus' love for us? We all want to hear that we're loved, that we are important, and the cross tells us that. And it reminds us. So, no, bearing your cross doesn't mean we're going to take down that cross and you guys have to carry it all the way home. No, it means that Jesus will give us the strength to love one another when we need it, to hold each other's burdens. And when things seem awfully dark, God's love always has the final word. Can you pray with me? Repeat after me. Dear Jesus, thank you for loving us so much. When we see the cross, remind us that your love is stronger than sin, stronger than evil, and even stronger than death. Help us to follow you and share your love with others. Amen. Thank you all for coming up. Remember, Jesus loves you, and so do I. We share in our first reading.

0: A reading from Romans 12, verses 9 through 21. Let love be genuine. Hate what is evil. Hold fast to what is good. Love one another with mutual affection. Outdo one another in showing honor. Do not lag in zeal. Be ardent in spirit. Serve the Lord. Rejoice in hope. Be patient in suffering. Persevere in prayer. Contribute to the needs of the saints. Extend hospitality to strangers. Bless those who persecute you. Bless and do not curse them. Rejoice with those who rejoice. Weep with those who weep. Live in harmony with one another. Do not be haughty, but associate with the lowly. Do not claim to be wiser than you are. Do not repay anyone evil for evil, but take thought for what is noble in the sight of all. If it is possible, so far as it depends on you, live peaceably with all. Beloved, never avenge yourselves, but leave room for the wrath of God, for it is written, "Vengeance is mine, I will repay," says the Lord. No. If your enemies are hungry, feed them. If they are thirsty, give them something to drink. For by doing this, you will heap burning coals on their heads. Do not be overcome by evil, but overcome evil with good. Word of God, word of life.
1: Thanks be to God.
0: Rise in body and our spirit for the gospel.

The Holy Gospel according to Matthew, the 16th chapter. Glory to you, O Lord. From that time on, after Peter confessed that Jesus was the Messiah, Jesus began to show his disciples that he must go to Jerusalem and undergo great suffering at the hands of the elders and the chief priests and the scribes and be killed, and on the third day be raised. And Peter took Jesus aside and began to rebuke him, saying, God forbid it, Lord. This must never happen to you. But he turned and said to Peter, get behind me, Satan. You are a stumbling block to me, for you are setting your mind not on divine things, but on human things. Then Jesus told the disciples, if any want to become my followers, let them deny themselves and take up their cross and follow me. For those who want to save their life will lose it, and those who lose their life for my sake will find it. For what will it profit them if they gain the whole world but forfeit their life? Or what will they give in return for their life? For the Son of Man is to come with his angels in the glory of his Father, and then he will repay everyone for what has been done. Truly I tell you, there are some standing here who will not taste death before they see the Son of Man coming in his dominion. The Gospel of the Lord. Praise to you, O Christ. You may be seated. Grace and peace to you from God our Father and our Lord and Savior, Jesus Christ. Amen. Well, sacrifice is not a word we use much these days, is it? When was the last time you used it or thought about it in terms of your own life? When was the last time you sacrificed something for someone else? But then you think about it and you think about there's one

court, where we regularly use that word sacrifice, right? You can almost hear Harry Carey announcing, "There it goes, a long fly ball to left field, easy out." But the man on third tags up and trots home. Sacrifice fly. What a strange idea. You are out, but somebody else scores. You give something up and the team gains. Baseball may be one of the few places where sacrifice is actually considered a good thing. But life is another matter. We live in a culture that often tells us to look out for ourselves, to protect your time, to guard your resources, put yourself first, do what makes you happy, and don't let anyone stand in the way of your dreams. And then Jesus comes along and says, if any want to become my followers, let them deny themselves, take up their cross, and follow me. And suddenly we may find ourselves saying exactly what Peter did. God forbid it, Lord. There must be another way. Just before our gospel reading today was last week's gospel, where Peter had his shining moment. Jesus asked his disciples, "Who do you say that I am?" And Peter answered, "You are the Messiah, the Son of the living God." Gold star for Peter. Jesus praised him. He told Peter that this understanding had come from God. Peter had seen something others had not yet seen. He understood that Jesus was the one that God had sent to bring salvation to the world. God was showing him the truth. But then the conversation changed. Jesus began to explain what it meant for him to be the Messiah. He told them that he must go to Jerusalem. He would suffer. He would be rejected. He would be killed. And then on the third day, he would be raised. But apparently, Peter stopped listening somewhere around the word suffer. He pulled Jesus aside and he rebuked him. God forbid it, Lord. That must never happen to you. Or in other words, there has to be another way. Come on, Jesus. Peter wasn't simply expressing concern for Jesus. The gospel writer tells us that Peter rebuked him. That's a strong word. It's the same kind of word used when Jesus silences evil spirits or commands the storm to be still. Peter was trying to correct Jesus. You can't do that. That can't be God's plan. Peter was inspired to know who Jesus was and what his role was in the plan of salvation. And yet Peter had been open to see God and has seen the salvation promised by the prophets right in front of him. Peter followed Jesus, knew who Jesus was, and believed that God would remake the whole world through him. That's why Peter professes Jesus as Christ. But the problem Peter had was that when he heard what would happen, what had to take place in the life of Jesus, he could not accept it. Peter may be the rock on which Christ would build his church, but when Jesus reveals the suffering that will come first, Peter becomes a stumbling block. Peter understood who Jesus was. He simply did not like what it meant for Jesus to be the Messiah. And I think sometimes we are familiar with that, right? We believe in Jesus. We trust Jesus. We follow Jesus. But sometimes we still have our own ideas of how Jesus ought to work. We want salvation, but preferably without suffering. We want resurrection, but preferably without Good Friday. We want to follow Jesus as long as we know where he is going. And then the road becomes difficult. When we follow Jesus, Jesus asks something of us. When love requires sacrifice and forgiveness costs us something, when generosity stretches us, when serving others interrupts our plans, we may find ourselves saying there must be another way. Jesus responds to Peter, I think, with some of the harshest words in the gospel.
get behind me, Satan. You are a stumbling block to me, for you are setting your mind not on divine things, but on human things. Those are hard words. But I wonder if there's something important for us to hear and understand in the first few words. Get behind me. Peter had gotten himself in front of Jesus. He was trying to tell Jesus where to go. He was trying to tell Jesus what a Messiah should do. He was trying to lead Jesus. And Jesus said, "No, Peter, get behind me." Because that is where a disciple belongs. Behind the teacher, following, learning, trusting. You cannot learn from Jesus if you are always trying to get Jesus to do what you want. You cannot follow Jesus if you insist on leading him. Peter needed to get behind Jesus, not simply get out of his way, but to get to where a disciple is supposed to be. And that's where Jesus calls us to. Get behind me. Follow me, trust me, walk in my footsteps. Even when you do not understand the road, even when the path is difficult, even when you would rather do it another way. And then Jesus says something even more difficult. If any want to become my followers, let them deny themselves and take up their cross and follow me. In Jesus' day, the cross was not a beautiful religious symbol. It was a symbol of terror. It was an instrument of torture and execution. The Romans used crucifixion to demonstrate their power. A cross was a public declaration that Rome was in control. And that is why these words must have shocked the disciples so much. Take up your cross. No, no, no. No, but Jesus knew what Peter could not yet see. The cross would not have the final word. Good Friday would come, but so would Easter. Death would come, but resurrection would follow. The violence and hatred of the world would do their worst, but they would not overcome the love of God. So the cross became the strangest symbol imaginable. What had been a symbol of death becomes a symbol of life. What had been a symbol of defeat becomes a symbol of victory. And what had become a symbol of fear becomes a proclamation of hope. The cross reminds us that the greatest evil the world can produce cannot overcome the mercy and love of God. And because Jesus lives, we know that suffering and sacrifice do not have the final word. So what does it mean for us? What does taking up our cross actually look like? I think this is where Paul's words from the Romans become so important. Paul gives us a picture of what life as a disciple looks like. Let love be genuine. Love one another with mutual affection. Outdo one another in showing honor. Rejoice in hope. Be patient in suffering. Persevere in prayer. Contribute to the needs of the saints. Extend hospitality to strangers. Bless those who persecute you. Rejoice with those who rejoice. Weep with those who weep. Do not repay anyone evil for evil. And if it is possible, as far as it depends on you, live peaceably with all. And then Paul brings it all together. Do not be overcome by evil, but overcome evil with good. That is what taking up your cross looks like. It is not going out and looking for suffering. It is not believing that God wants us to be miserable. It is not quietly accepting abuse or injustice. Taking up the cross means following Jesus into a self-giving love. And that kind of love costs something. Sometimes it costs us the need to be right. Sometimes it means letting go of the life we had planned in order to receive the life God is giving. And when that happens, we still may say, there's got to be another way.

0: Perhaps Peter's greatest problem was that he could only see the suffering. He could not yet see what was on the other side. He heard Jesus speak about rejection and death, but he could not understand quite everything about resurrection. And perhaps sometimes that's our problem too. We see what we have to give up. We see the sacrifice. We see the difficult road, but we cannot yet see what God can bring from it. Jesus says those who want to save their life will lose it, and those who lose their life for my sake will find it. And that all seems so backwards, but the gospel is often backwards because the life Jesus offers is not found in holding on more tightly to everything we think we need. It is found in trusting him enough to let go, to get behind him, to follow, and to discover that wherever Jesus leads, resurrection is ahead. And perhaps that's the irony, isn't it? We wonder, there's got to be another way, and Jesus says, yes, it's God's way. It's the way of Jesus, the way of mercy and generosity and peace and self-giving love. It's the way of the cross. And yes, it is difficult sometimes. And sometimes it asks us to give up what we want, to let go of what we're holding on to, or to love when it would be a lot easier not to. But Jesus reminds us that the cross is never the end of the story. There is no Easter without Good Friday. But because of Easter, we know that Good Friday does not have the final word. So when we find ourselves saying, there must be another way, Jesus calls us back to where we belong. Get behind me. Follow me. Trust me. Walk in the way of love. For the way of the cross is not the way of defeat. It is the way that overcomes evil with good. It is a way that leads to life. Amen.
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3: Welcome to Country Gospel with Ed Brady. Country gospel music mixed with prayer and scripture. Let's start out with a brief prayer, thanking God for all the blessings in our life. I'm just like you. I tend to look at the problems in my life and they get my attention. But we have to stop for a moment and thank God for the blessings if we really start to count our blessings. And praise God for that. It says in Scripture that God will inhabit the praises of His people. Heavenly Father, I thank you that I'm covered by the blood of Jesus, me and my entire family, and all the radio listeners to Country Gospel with Ed Brady. I have a wonderful wife selected by God for me. I have a great job selected by God for me where I can glorify God using my talents in radio ministry. 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Help us all, Lord, each day to thank you and bless you for all the blessings you've given us. In Jesus' name we pray. Amen. Let's start this half hour of Country Gospel with a brand new CD by Brenda Lee and George Jones.

0: Brenda Lee on Country Gospel with Ed Brady. Some of the CDs that I play are out of print, but that's a new one you can purchase. Brenda Lee Gospel Duets with Treasured Friends. On there are duets with George Jones, which you just heard, with Dolly Parton, Alison Krauss, Vince Gill, Emmylou Harris, Pam Tillis, Brooks and Dunn, Charlie Daniels, Martina McBride. That's a good CD. Brenda Lee Gospel Duets with Treasured Friends. I also recently bought a new CD from Johnny Cash. Yes, a new CD from Johnny Cash. Ultimate Gospel is the name of it. 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Let's hear a cut from Cash, Ultimate Gospel, on Country Gospel with Ed Brady.
1: Here was the man. A man who was born in a small village, the son of a peasant woman. He grew up in another small village. Until he reached the age of 30, he worked as a carpenter. And then for 3 years, he was a traveling minister. But he never traveled more than 200 miles from where he was born. And where he did go, he usually walked. He never held political office. He never wrote a book. He never bought a home. He never had a family. He never went to college. And he never set foot inside a big city. But yes, here was a man. Though he never did the things that you'd usually associate with greatness, here was a man. He had no credentials but himself. He had nothing to do with this world except through the divine purpose that brought him to this world. And while he was still a young man, the tide of popular opinion turned against him. Most of his friends ran away. One of them denied him. One of them betrayed him and turned him over to his enemies. Then he went through the mockery of a trial, and he was nailed to a cross between two thieves. And even while he was dying, his executioners gambled for the only piece of property that he had in the world, and that was his robe. When he was dead, he was taken down from the cross and laid in a borrowed grave provided by compassionate friends. More than 19 wide centuries have come and gone, and today he is the centerpiece of the human race, our leader in the column to human destiny. And I think I'm well within the mark when I say that all of the armies that ever marched, all of the navies that ever sailed the seas, all of the legislative bodies that ever sat, and all of the kings that ever reigned, all of them put together, have not affected the life of man on this earth so powerfully as that one solitary life. Here was a man.
0: Johnny Cash, from a new CD called Cash, Ultimate Gospel. Since there's 24 cuts on this CD, allow me to play another one. Here's a cut previously unreleased, Johnny Cash on Country Gospel.

Johnny Cash. What country gospel with Ed Brady from a new CD that's still available. Boy, I'm glad I bought that one. Cash, Ultimate Gospel. And before that, we heard from Brenda Lee, Gospel Duets with Treasure Trends. Both of them still available if you collect country gospel like I do. Have you taken time yet today to pray? I mean, we all know that prayer works. And yet most of us are too busy to pray. I was talking to a friend earlier at the radio station here. Well, I've tried everything else. Might as well pray. No, prayer's the first thing, not the last thing. I know that I do not pray enough, and yet I'm surprised that my life continues to be a daily struggle. And whenever I prepare a message like this, I often teach best what I need to learn most. I'm reminded over and over that increased time in prayer and in the Word of God will have a positive effect on my life. And for various reasons, we continue our busy, busy, busy cycle instead of stopping to do what Jesus often did. He frequently went away to pray, even when there were things to do. Jesus went away to speak to his Father. If the Son of God can do that, we need to do that too. Listen to the following passage. Jesus said, "Ask and it'll be given to you. Seek and you will find. Knock and it'll be opened to you. For everyone who asks receives, and he who seeks finds, and to him who knocks it will be opened." Matthew 7:7-8. If the Son of God speaks directly to us and tells us everyone who asks receives, what should our faith tell us? Well, we should say, "Lord, I am asking you in prayer, believing, and I will receive in Jesus' name." This is Country Gospel with Ed Brady. Let's continue now with Alan Jackson from his Precious Memories CD, recently given an award as the Gospel Music Association Album of the Year. Here's AJ, Alan Jackson on Country Gospel.

Jackson from the Country Gospel with Ed Brady. No, prayer is not the last thing you should do. It's the first thing you should do. Take it to the Lord in prayer. Well, I've often said if you have a CD that you'd like me to consider playing here on Country Gospel, send it to me. 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

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Jonathan, thanks for sending your CD to Country Gospel with Ed Brady. Here's a reminder from Alabama from their Songs of Inspiration CD that we shouldn't worry about anything. God will take care.

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1: 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And we wrap up this half hour with the Gatlin Brothers, Victory in Jesus and Power in the Blood.

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Hello and welcome to another half hour of Country Gospel with Ed Brady. My Bible's open to the end of the Gospel of Matthew, where Jesus tells us that we need to go tell folks about him. Matthew 28, starting at verse 16. And then the 11 disciples left for Galilee, going to the mountain where Jesus had told them to go. When they saw him, they worshipped him. But some of them still doubted. That amazes me. They're standing there with the risen Christ, and some of them still doubted. Makes me feel a little bit better about those times that I doubt God, too. Oh, Lord help me. Jesus came and told his disciples, I've been given complete authority in heaven and on earth. Therefore, go and make disciples of all nations, baptizing them in the name of the Father and of the Son and of the Holy Spirit. And teach these new disciples to obey all the commands that I've given you. And be sure of this, I am with you always, even to the end of the age. Now that challenges me. It says, go and tell, make disciples of all nations. Well, if you're not going around the world today or anytime soon, how about if you just go next door or across the street to that person you know would have a better life if you had introduced them to Jesus? Go tell it on the mountain, often used as a Christmas hymn, is good 365 days a year. Let's start this half hour musically with Sarah Evans reminding us we need to go to the person next door or across the street, introduce them to Jesus.

Go tell. Go tell it on the mountain. Tell it at work. Tell it at school. Tell it in the grocery store, wherever you go. That's Sarah Evans from a CD called Believe, Songs of Faith from today's top country and Christian artists. Compilation of a lot of different great artists on that CD called Believe, Songs of Faith. And that's Sarah Evans. Now, what would I say to a person about Jesus? You just tell them about what Jesus has done in your life. I don't think they need to hear a sermon per se. They'd rather see one. Tell them about how Jesus has delivered you in your times of trial and trouble, and how by his amazing grace, he got you through some pretty tough times.

Lee Greenwood, Amazing Grace, Bud Country Gospel. After this life, your eternal soul is going one way or the other. There's heaven, there is hell. Believe in Jesus, you'll be in heaven. When I get where I'm going, I'll see you there. Here's Brad Paisley and Dolly Parton.

Paisley, Dolly Parton. When I Get Where I'm Going on Country Gospel with Ed Brady. Believe in Jesus Christ, the Son of God. Accept Him into your heart. Make Him your Lord and Savior. And you will be in heaven after this life, no matter how many mistakes you've made. Here's

Thinking and grinning. That's Roy Clark and A Pilgrim on God's Highway. On Country Gospel with Ed Brady. Oftentimes in my life, I question God's will. Shouldn't. Scripture teaches us to lean not upon our own understanding, to trust God in all ways. Here's a song called God's Will. It's Martina McBride on Country Gospel with Ed Brady.

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Oh, some of the emails that I get say, can I copy this program? Sure. Tape it. Give it away. Spread the good news of Jesus throughout the world. I'm simply using the talents, gifts that God's given me to lift up Jesus Christ and spread him throughout the world. That's God's will for my life. That's the talents he's given me. If you're a carpenter, use those talents to glorify God. If you're a teacher, use those talents to glorify God. God will show you his plan for your life if you simply ask him. He has no intention of hiding his desires for you. A lot of people question what God's will is for their life. Well, then ask him, Lord, what's your will for my life? What's your purpose? What's your vision? I mean, his will is always consistent with his character. For instance, his will is never for you to lie or steal. His will is always for you to serve him and to love others. Love God above all. Love your neighbor as yourself. And he'll use several methods to show you his will. He reveals his will through scripture. Read your Bible daily. He also speaks through life circumstances. Sometimes your life isn't turning out the way it should, and you wonder about that. You wonder, well, is this what God's will is for my life? Just ask him. And if you get that inner peace, then you'll know you're in the right place. This is Country Gospel with Ed Brady. One of the tough things about being a follower of Jesus Christ is when God tells you to go in a direction you're not planning on going, is to actually do it. Children.

That's Ricky Skaggs on Country Gospel with Ed Brady. Children, go where I send thee. When Abraham was told to leave his family and go, God didn't tell him where, he just said go. And one of the tests that they taught us in seminary when I got my master's degree in divinity in seminary is that oftentimes we will find ourselves put in a place where we say to God, hey, what am I doing here? But if God told you to go there, then do that thing, then he will bless you right there where you're at. You'll get an inner peace concerning his will. When you make a key decision, if you get all upset inside, you probably went out on your own will. One of the prayers, as I've said before, that has just changed my life is, Lord, give me exactly what I need each and every day to be in your divine plan, your divine will for my life of serving you. Now, you have to have a personal relationship with Jesus Christ for the will of God to be known. Things like the cross, Jesus, and miracles, they all seem silly to people that don't believe. But for you and me who are believers, when we know Jesus as our personal Lord and Savior, once you experience that salvation, then you have the Holy Spirit alive inside of you. And you have to live in obedience to God to know His will. People around us live as the world lives, and they all teach us that we don't have to do that stuff in the Bible. Oh, yes, you do. The words of the Bible weren't written as a suggestion. Those are called Ten Commandments. Remember that? Here's Ricky Van Chelton.

Ricky Van Shelton and I Shall Not Be Moved. Once you know you're in God's will, just stay there. Stay there and do what God tells you to do. Like Slim Whitman says in the next song, have thine own way, Lord.

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0: Hello and welcome to another half hour of Country Gospel with Ed Brady. When you hear God speak, do you hear a forgiving or a demanding father? Do you hear an intimate or a distant friend? Do you hear a patient or an intolerant teacher? How do you see God? As a gentle or as an angry guy? Do you see God as an understanding or as an insensitive counselor? Do you see God as a generous God or a reluctant provider? Do you see God as faithful or as an inconsistent sustainer? How you see God is probably how God's going to be acting in your life until you change your opinion of God. We must see God as forgiving and intimate and patient with us, gentle with us, understanding, generous, and faithful. Our Lord loves us so much, our Father in heaven loves us so much, that He sent His Son to die on the cross for all of our sins, for the forgiveness of all of our sins. And that Son rose again, and we serve a risen Savior in Jesus Christ. See God as a loving and kind God, and see if it doesn't change the way God interacts with you in your life. Lord, we ask you to bless this program. Holy Spirit, guide the words that I say. Help me to say the right things in the right way. And put a guard over my lips that I would never say the wrong things. On Country Gospel with Ed Brady, we ask your blessing on this program and on all of our listeners. In Jesus' name we pray. Amen.

0: 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Jesus and Mama.
1: Made a wish upon a star, I could have a brand new car. Got tired of wishing, so I stole one. 17 and knew it all.

Confederate Railroad on Country Gospel with Ed Brady. Yeah, Jesus and Mama and Daddy sometimes too were tolerant and patient with us. Well, we have a Daddy in heaven, an Abba, Father, who loves us. Psalm 103, verse 8 says, "The Lord is merciful and gracious, slow to anger and abounding in mercy." Yeah, I've sinned. You've sinned. We all have sinned, and God knows it. He knew it when he created us, but he's slow to anger. The Lord is merciful and gracious, slow to anger and abounding in mercy. Psalm 103:8. Numbers 14:18. The Lord is long-suffering and abundant in mercy, forgiving iniquity and transgressions. The Lord is long-suffering, another word for patient. God loves you, and he's waiting for you to repent of your sins and to accept Jesus as your Lord and Savior.

Elvis Presley on Country Gospel with Ed Brady, reminding us that we must pray. The Lord says, you did not choose me, but I chose you and appointed you that you should go and bear fruit, that your fruit should remain. And whatever you ask the Father in my name, he may give to you. John 15:16. The Lord wants to bless you, but we need to take time each day and pray. Ask and it'll be given to you. Seek and you will find. Knock and it will be opened to you. Sometimes the Lord says yes to our prayers. Sometimes no. Sometimes just wait a while. And if you're waiting a while, remember, you're not walking alone.

Tell Me Why Not, reminding us we never walk alone. 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At that time, whenever you leave this earth and go to heaven, Jesus will come and get you. It says so in the Gospel, chapter 14, Gospel of John, that at that appointed time, I will come and take you to be with me where I am. We'll all be called to that great marriage feast of the Lamb. It'll be supper time for us.

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And that's when the call comes from the portals of glory.

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She was a singer. She was a songwriter. She was an actor. She was an author. And doggone it, she was a pretty amazing person. Her all-around skill level was absolutely phenomenal. Dolly Parton this morning on the Bob Classic Vault. Total Country Bob FM. John Engen with you. Got Bob Classic Vault. Jeff Jones has allowed me to grab the bag of Cheetos and come on in. Welcome to 2 hours of nothing but Bob Classic, thanks to Route 65 Sales and Classics in Ham Lake. Now, of course, Dolly Parton is going to feature very prominently in our program today. You know, I was thinking about this as I was listening to Dolly sing Coat of Many Colors. There are country stations all over the nation that have been giving us tributes to Dolly Parton. But what I love about Bob FM was we didn't have to change our playlist, man. We're adding more of what we already have. And Dolly has been a major figure for us here at Bob FM. And I'll tell you what, it's my honor to share with you the music of Dolly and others this morning on the Bob Classic Vault.

devil went down to Georgia. He was looking for a soul to steal. He was in a bind because he was way behind and he was willing to make a deal. When he came across this young man sawing on a fiddle and playing it hot, and the devil jumped up on a hickory stump and said, "Boy, let me tell you what. I guess you didn't know it, but I'm a fiddle player too. And if you'd care to take a dare, I'll make a bet with you. Now, you play pretty good fiddle, boy, but give the devil his due. I bet a fiddle of gold against your soul, because I think I'm better than you."

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And fire flew from his fingertips as he rosined up his bow. And he pulled the bow across the strings and it made an evil hiss. And then a band of demons

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Johnny said, "Devil, just come on back if you ever want to try again. 'Cause I told you once, you son of a gun.

What you got there is a little Charlie Daniels this morning, 88.3, Life, I was going to say Life FM. No, this is Bob FM. Good morning. You are in the Bob Classic Vault. By the way, we are not actually in the vault. We're on the vault's patio today. We stepped outside so we could be at the Great Minnesota Get-Together. By the way, back in 1979, the Charlie Daniels Band took that song to number one. Devil Went Down to Georgia. If you ever had the chance to go to the Wisconsin Dells and go to the Tommy Bartlett Sky Skiing Stage Show, if you went to the last one every night, they had a laser show that was in tune to The Devil Went Down to Georgia. I was sitting there one time with my kids in this...

0: kid behind me said, you know, a gold fiddle for your soul doesn't seem like an equal trade. And I thought, yeah, maybe not. Hey, I want to say thank you to Livin' Music Festival featuring Blackhawk September 19th at the ERX Motor Park in Elk River. They are our daily partner today, and we are pleased that they're signing on with us and being a part of the broadcast here on Bob FM. By the way, if you want to come see us, we are just across from the Coliseum on Judson. We'd love to have you here. My wife is in the mercantile. She's been selling shirts and hoodies and things like that. You do need to know that winter's a-coming, and you need a new hoodie. That one you wore last year all winter long? Yeah, that one's worn out. Come down and get a new one and wear the Bob FM hoodie. All right. By the way, this is Indigenous People Day here at the State Fair. Bob Classic Vault, let's keep going.
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0: As you probably can imagine, we're playing a lot of Dolly Parton today. Back in 1971, that's when she came out. That was her first number one hit. Down south, they would say she was ripping up the tracks, and man, she was. That was a huge hit for Dolly Parton. That was her first solo win on that one. It's the Bob Classic Vault. I've had a visitor in my Bob Classic Vault for the first time ever. I want to introduce you all to one of my grandsons. Hello, Luke Engen. Come on up.
1: Hi.
0: How are you?
1: Great.
0: Have you ever been on the radio before?
1: No.
0: Are you excited about being on the radio?
1: Yeah.
0: So, what's the smartest thing you've ever learned in your life?
1: I can't tell you.
0: Because it's a secret or you don't remember?
1: Because it's a secret.
0: I knew it. He's always with the secrets. Your daddy, my son, Josh, is here. And so you guys are wandering through the fair. What did you eat today?
1: I've eaten one donut so far.
2: That's it?
0: That's all you've had? When I took your daddy to the state fair, we'd eaten most of the fair by this time. So what you going to get? Anything good?
1: Yeah, Luigi fries.
0: Oh, aren't the Luigi fries just delicious and amazing and wonderful, aren't they?
1: Yeah.
0: All right.
1: They're the sweetest.
0: Are you going to get cookies?
1: For sure.
0: For sure, it's for sure. Well, I love having you on the radio.
1: Yeah, it's nice to be on here.
0: Okay. Anything smart you want to tell us before we go to our next song in the Bob Classic Vault?
1: Well, you need to know 2 + 2 = 4.
0: It does?
1: Does.
0: When did they start that?
1: You don't know?
0: No. Is that new?
1: No.
0: Oh. Okay. Here's what I want you to say. Hey, everybody. We're getting back to the Bob Classic Vault.
1: Hey, everybody, we're getting back to the Bob Classic Vault.
3: I am basically an optimistic person. I try to see God's hand at work in the situations around me, and it's incredibly rewarding. But then I run into people who say they just can't do it. They say that the world they see is immersed so much in negativity and hopelessness that trying to see God's promises and His plans is not easy some of the time and downright impossible most of the time. Whenever this happens, I refocus myself on Jesus. Because when we focus on Him, we still see the world, but it grows dim because of the eternal radiant glory of God. And we begin to find our worth in His glory once again, rather than in the corruption of the world around us. 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

0: Crystal Gayle, 1977. And Don't Make My Brown Eyes Blue. That stayed as number one for 4 weeks. You know how it is when you have songs stuck in your head and they bring back a ton of memories, just floods of memories? That song does. I was living in Owatonna. I was working at Viracon Incorporated, and I was working second shift there, bending windshields. And when the boss wasn't there, we'd crank a radio, and every once in a while, it'd be Crystal Gayle with Don't It Make a Brown Eyes Blue. So here's what I remember when I think in terms of that song. About 1,000 degrees just hanging out there bending windshields. And I'm going to tell you this. If you ever get the chance to work in a windshield bending line, just go ahead and pass on that. It is no fun. Welcome to the Bob Classic Vault. I'm John, and oh, we've got an hour to go.
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hardly seems possible, but we lost Dolly this week. What a hard blow to our nation. I mean, she was one of those rays of sunshine that you absolutely depended on to be a part of your life. I mean, music and the fun and all the joy that surrounded her. And Dolly, now gone, died of cancer this week. We are back for our next hour, the second hour of the Bob Classic Vault, and we are delighted that you've decided to join us. By the way, it is an honor to also mention Bob Classic Vault because of Route 65 Sales and Classics in Ham Lake. Thanks, guys, for being a part of our team here at Bob FM and the Bob Classic Vault. I'm kind of overwhelmed with emotion. I'll tell you why, because I'm sitting high atop the platform here at the Great Minnesota Get-Together. We went on the Bob Classic Vault porch today so we could see you all as you walked by, and every time I play one of these Dolly songs, the crowd slows down. She meant that much to us. The crowd slows down. People stop and sing. There was a gal here that actually stopped in one of our chairs and started to weep because she meant, Dolly meant that much to us. Dolly, thanks for all that you've done for us, and thank you for the music you've left behind.

0: Hey, it's Tanya. What's your mama's name? By the way, she's at the grandstand today. She is. Sierra Farrell, special guest Tanya Tucker. That's going to be some pretty powerful music. By the way, I want to say thank you to the Livin' Foundation. It's their music festival. They're going to be featuring Black Hawk this year. That's September the 19th. It's at the ERX Motor Park in Elk River. And if you want to go, just, man, go. Go. Have some fun. The music is going to be amazing. By the way, I want to remind you that we have our stage up and running. Russ Parrish is going to be here today at 3 o'clock. We do a concert every single day when we're at the Minnesota State Fair, and Russ Parrish is going to be in. Just amazing music. Again, I'm using the word amazing a lot, but that's because it's amazing. And Russ is going to be here. Plus, Russ is going to co-host the homegrown show from Bobtown. That's going to be at 5 o'clock. Four Outdoorsmen, live from the Blaze Credit Union Station today. That's going to be at 6. And Real Outdoor Talk is going to be from the Blaze Credit Union Station. That's where I'm sitting right now. It's all happening right here in Bobtown. And you can come. I mean, we are out in public. In fact, we've got full chairs to right now. That's pretty cool. All right, we've got more on the Bob Classic Vault.
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1: Real life on the farm is kind of laid back. 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

0: You know, we squeeze in about a classic every single hour here on Total Country Bob FM. And every once in a while, I smile at the date and I think, really? That was like that long ago? 1974, John Denver recorded Thank God I'm a Country Boy back in the 26th day of August. So that thing's been around since 1974. I remember buying the album in 1974 in September. I actually still have the album, and I just kind of smiled and said, woo-wee. That was a few years back. You're listening to the Bob Classic Vault on Total Country Bob FM, and we're live from the Minnesota State Fair. By the way, we did not break a record yesterday. Thursday was a record-breaker attendance. Friday was a record-breaker attendance. Yesterday, we came within probably 1,800 people of 200,000 people. Now, in order for us to break a record today at the Minnesota State Fair, we've got to blast past 209,969 people. We'll see if it happens. I mean, this is one full fairgrounds, and that's what makes the fair so fun.
1: The Apostle Paul wrote in 1 Corinthians 2, "No eye has seen, no ear has heard, no mind has conceived what God has prepared for those who love Him." In effect, he's saying that if we only look at the things of the world using science or mathematics, medicine, philosophy, etc., through human eyes, ears, reasoning, and thinking, at best we can learn about the physical world, but we can only get a glimpse of God. But if we keep reading in 1 Corinthians, it says, "But God has revealed it to us, Christians, by His Spirit." He's saying that as Christians, we have an opportunity to know God personally and intimately. Christians have a great privilege. Let's make sure we enter into it. This is Pastor Sheldon Johnson at NorthHomeCommunityChurch.com in northern Minnesota and TheWellCampus.com in southern Minnesota.
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0: Oh, my. Author, songwriter, musician, actor. She left us. I thought, man, how dare she do that? We needed more Dolly Partons, and she has just been such an impact. Virtually while I was playing that song, people going by were wiping their eyes. You know, it's an interesting song. By the way, I just want to say, we're going to be back next Sunday. Bob Classic Vaults, of course, thanking Route 66 Sales and Classics in Ham Lake. We are honored that you're on our team. I want to talk about that song for a second, but these are things I did not know. Jeff Jones passed this along to me. That she famously turned down the opportunity for Elvis to record I Will Always Love You because she would have had to give the music rights to Elvis. It would have been her song, but he would have gotten all the rights off it. But she wrote the song as a professional breakup song from Porter Wagoner, and later Porter Wagoner ran into financial troubles and had to sell the rights to his own music, if you can imagine that. So Dolly, doing quite well, thank you very much. On her own, she bought Porter Wagoner's entire music library and gave it back to him. Say it again. The world needs more people like you.
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8: Well, hello there. I am Steve Harbin, wife Becky, adopted shelter pup Leo here at my feet. This is Country Gold, 80s, 90s country, a little early 2000s, kind of a special show. We're going to do one-hit wonders. Some of these you'll remember, some of them I don't remember. Coming up, here's Brooks and Dunn. That Ain't No Way to Go on Country Gold.
10: Lipstick letter across the mirror this morning. Said goodbye, baby. You left without one.

0: 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I'm Steve Harmon. 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
1: 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Thank you.
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0: Daydreams about night dreams. Ronnie Millsap on Country Gold. He's working hard in the daytime, but dreaming about what's going to happen at night. Steve Harmon, Country Gold. You can get a hold of me anytime, 855-958-3774. What's on your mind?
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1: 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Cowgirls and Cowboys.
0: A duet with Cowgirls and Cowboys. Well, let's start with Tim and Faith. It's Your Love on Country Gold. I got another one up my sleeve, too.

Tim and Faith, as we fulfill a request for some duets on Country Gold, I'm Steve Harmon. How about Kenny and Dolly? Of course, on Country Gold.

0: Kenny and Dolly on Country Gold. It's Steve Harmon, still reeling after the loss of Dolly Parton, who has been with me every step of my career. And I remember the first time she came on one of my shows when I was a baby DJ, and she came in and it was a ball of fire and entertainment, and I thought, oh man, that's got to be the way to do this. And she never stopped. From the family, in lieu of flowers, they would love it if you would donate to Dolly Parton's Imagination Library at imaginationlibrary.com. We're doing some one-hit wonders. Some I remember, some I don't. Coming up.
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1: There was a new artist and producer on a label that had turned me down the year before, wanted to record Pickin' Wildflowers, and I just said, no, we're keeping that for my record. You know, we're getting ready to launch another pitch for record labels.
0: Okay.
1: Ended up being on that guy's label after it was all said and done. Pretty
0: Are you
1: funny.
0: Not going to mention
1: but
0: the guy?
1: I won't, but he wanted, literally,
0: the artist
1: called me and was like, man, really, I'm killing this song, I promise you. And I'm like, no, it's mine.
0: Does his last name have a color in it, like maybe black?
1: No, it didn't.
0: How about green?
1: But it was, no. They sent me their recording of it, and they changed the line, you know, and Pickin' Wildflowers, like, meet me down by the railroad tracks. I got Tom Petty playing Emma Silverado. He changed it. I got Willie Nelson playing Emma El Camino, and he changed all that and then tried to get credit for it. I'm like, no, man, no.
0: Great songwriter, great friend, Keith Anderson and his one-hit wonder, Pickin' Wildflowers on Country Gold.

0: Keith Anderson picking wildflowers on our one-hit wonder show. Steve Harmon, this is Country Gold. Up next, the Wreckers, Michelle Branch, Jessica Harp, who were two solo singers, got together for this song and...
1: You was gone.
0: They was gone. Leave the Pieces on Country Gold.

0: Leave the Pieces, the Wreckers, and our one-hit wonder show. Steve Harmon, this is Country Gold, our Country Gold numerologist, Lisa, who just started the Grand Ole Opry a couple of weeks ago. Nice job. What year is that from?
1: 2006.
0: Gotcha. You ready for a little Country Gold good news? All right, coming up.
1: This is

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16: 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This is Jelly Roll, Steve Harmon's good news, coming up after one of my fave songs.

0: Dolly Parton, there it is. I will always love you, Dolly. We all do, and always will. Steve Harmon, this is Country Gold. Some good news.
1: I need some good news. Send me sipping on cold truth.
0: Love bringing it to you.
1: All I really need is a little good news.
0: Shedd Aquarium Chicago has received 4 more rescued beluga whales from Marineland in Ontario. Marineland is going out of business, and these gigantic mammals need new homes. The belugas are all female, named Caspian, Pikachu, Rain, and Secord. They joined 4 others, so Shedd now has a total of 16 belugas they're saving. Shedd Aquarium, appreciate you stepping up to do that. It's not possible for us normal humans to save a beluga whale and bring them home like we can with some dogs and cats and such. You saved me. Kenny Chesney on Country Gold.

0: Save Me. It's Steve Harmon. This is Country Gold. Kenny's new album is called Silver Sands Marina. We'll get it in less than a month now. Coming up, what year are we looking at? We're going to test your memory. Country Gold top three from Lisa. What? Oh, you're not going to tell me? Or we're getting clues from Country Gold producer Alexis on the year. Okay, I'll play. Coming up.
1: This is

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12: Hi, I'm Jeff Jones, and this is Today in Country Music History for Sunday, August 30th, 2026. In 1991, Dottie West was involved in a car accident while traveling to perform at the Grand Ole Opry. She would pass away just a few days later at the age of 58. In 1993, Alabama released Reckless, the first single from their album Cheap Seats, which went on to be number one on the country chart. In 2004, Kris Kristofferson was named the 2004 inductee to the Country Music Hall of Fame. In 2005, Brooks and Dunn released their ninth studio album, Hillbilly Deluxe, which went to number one on the U.S. Billboard Top Country
0: Albums chart. In 2011, Jake Owen released his third album, Barefoot Blue Jean Night. The album's title track and the first single became his first number one country hit. Songs that were spending their first day at number one on the country charts include Cowboys and Clowns by Ronnie Millsap in 1980, Heartbeat in the Darkness by Don Williams in 1986, and She's Got It All by Kenny Chesney in 1997. And that's Today in Country Music History for Sunday, August 30th, 2026.
9: 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Our name says it all. 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
13: Hi, this is Mike Terry from the Grand Ole Opry. We're celebrating our 100th birthday. Come see us here in Nashville. In the meantime, you're listening to Country Gold with my good friend Steve Harmon.

0: Paulette Carlson, Winona's Hubby Cactus, and Highway 101 on Country Gold. I'm Steve Harmon. Somewhere tonight. What year are we going to showcase the top three songs from this weekend? Which year? With clues, producer Alexis.
1: Well, in this year, the still very incredibly creepy Silence of the Lambs premiered in theaters. Nickelodeon, on the other hand, launched its first line of original animated Nicktoons, including Doug, Danger Mouse, and...
2: Hello!
1: Yes, the Rugrats. We are in 1991.
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2: Well, hello there. I'm Steve Harmon, wife Becky, adopted shelter pup Leo here with Country Gold. 80s, 90s country music you love, some early 2000s in there. And this weekend we're doing One Hit Wonders. We'll see if you recognize the song. We'll see if I recognize the song coming up. Oh, I think you know this one. Kathy Mattea, 18 Wheels and a Dozen Roses on Country Gold.

0: Kathy Mattea, 18 Wheels and a Dozen Roses on Country Gold. I'm Steve Harmon. Available anytime for you at 855-958-3774. We take requests, try to find them, and then play them.
1: Zach and Dylan in Milan, Tennessee. Can we hear Desperately with George Strait?
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0: Steve Harmon. That's written by my friend Bruce Robison, who just celebrated a birthday. Happy birthday, Bruce. Married to beautiful Kelly Willis. We have thousands of songs back here to choose from. Why don't you tell me one you might want to hear? 855-958-3774. Hello.
1: Yes, this is Mark Portal. I'm calling from the Sugar Grove, Virginia area. I would like to hear I Saw the Light.
0: You got it, buddy. Winona's out with Melissa Etheridge, the Raised on Radio Tour. Much like me. Country Gold.

Hey guys, Luke Bryan here. Just wanted to speak about the passing of icon Dolly Parton. So much of my childhood, she was in it, from movies to music. Her light, being a strong Tennessee woman, was something that always inspired me. Songwriting ability, charisma. When you live your life and people can recognize you by one name, Dolly, I think that says it all.

0: Here you come again from the amazing, the iconic, one-of-a-kind Dolly Parton. I'm Steve Harmon. This is Country Gold. Rachel Parton's been on many times on this show, and she tells me thank you for the love you've shown Dolly all week. 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Coming up, I wonder if you'll recognize any of these one-hit wonders. I wonder if I will. And Brad Paisley is here to tell you a little bit about how he worked with Dolly Parton.
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0: All you ever do is bring me down. The Mavericks on Country Gold. I'm Steve Harmon featuring James Otto because we're doing a one-hit wonder weekend, and he is a wonder, and he's got one hit. But he's also out there with the Mavericks and Emily West doing the Music Lives On tour celebrating Raul Malo, who we lost. Hey, big guy.
1: Hey, what's happening?
0: Evidently you. Well, this part's called Wikipedia, Truth or Bull.
1: Yeah, baby, come on.
0: So let's find out, James Otto. You served 2 years in the Navy and then got out.
1: I did. That's true.
0: That's true. What'd you do?
1: Whatever they told me to, man.
0: That's right. That's right. My nephew's in there right now. He's in a sub somewhere. I don't even know where.
1: That's a whole other level of duty that I would not sign up for. I'm 6'5". It's hard enough being in a sub when you're average height, but at 6'5", it would be really, really, really difficult.
0: I am going to blow your mind. He's 6'6".
1: What in the world did he do that for?
0: I tried my whole life to get him on a basketball court. He wouldn't listen.
1: I'll tell you what. They say that Navy stands for Never Again Volunteer Yourself. And
0: I've never heard that. That's crazy.
1: Apparently, you got to volunteer twice. Once to get in the Navy and once to go on a sub. And that was one too many for me.
0: Oh, my gosh. Well, you did great. It's a one-hit wonder weekend. And from you, James Otto, your one-hit wonder just got started loving you on Country Gold.

0: 26 Cents from the Wilkinsons, their only hit in the USA. They did have a much more successful career in Canada. This is Country Gold's One Hit Wonder Show. I'm Steve Harmon. Country music racked up some MTV video nominations. Yeah. Also in our Country Gold music news, Miranda Lambert's got something special up her sleeve. Ahead of her new album, we've got details coming up.
1: This is Country Gold. I hope it comes back soon. With Steve Harmon.
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0: 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I'm Steve Harmon. 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Miranda Lambert's got quite the album pre-party in store for us. One night only, opening night of Nashville's newest live music venue, The Truth. She'll do some new songs and songs from her catalog with a 12-piece string band. How cool is that? Cody Johnson had a conversation with our hero, George Strait. Cody seems to be doing everything just right.
1: To hear George Strait say to me, like, son, you're doing it the right way. Man, I'm proud of you. And you're representing Texas. You're representing country music well. You're representing cowboys well. And it just meant the world to me.
0: 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Ella Langley, Morgan Wallen, and...

0: Brad Paisley is here to tell you a little bit about how he worked with the great Dolly Parton.
1: Dolly Parton is on When I Get Where I'm Going and was the greatest addition to that iconic. And she actually drove out here to this farm to sing her vocal. And what a day that was when I came down to the farm and there she was sitting on the porch here. And she also brought the picture of, I believe it was her grandfather, which she holds in the music video. And we filmed that while she was here as well. And what a pro, what an amazing artist. And I'm so glad that that exists, my voice and her voice, on a song that important.
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0: Brad Paisley, Dolly Parton together, When I Get Where I'm Going. On Country Gold, I'm Steve Harmon. It's our one-hit wonder show. And our next Country Gold top three includes a number one song from somebody and then who we never heard from again.
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0: my man Waylon Jennings on Country Crazy. 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
1: 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Number three.
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Out on Your Love, Jeff Carson on Country Gold, and our one-hit wonder show, one song, one hit for Jeff Carson, although he is the inspiration behind another number one song, a big hit for Ricochet. All the songwriters were staring out of a window when Jeff Carson pulled up in a Jaguar, and out came a beautiful wife, and they all said, well, she must have daddy's money, because it ain't Jeff's money. You can hear the complete story on our Facebook page, Country Gold with Steve Harmon. Here is Ricochet.

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Thanks for making us a part of your weekend. We've got the good stuff. 80s, 90s country, some early 2000s, and the special treat, One Hit Wonder Weekend, continues after Diamond Rio. That's how your love makes me feel.

0: Diamond Rio on Country Gold. That's how your love makes me feel. It's Steve Harmon. What year is that from? Our show numerologist, Lisa?
1: 1997.
0: And now Diamond Rio is a part of Josh Turner's Your Man 20th anniversary album out now. Diamond Rio and Josh singing For Me.

0: your man, Josh Turner, on Country Gold. I'm Steve Harmon. This show powered by you. What do you want to hear? We've got thousands of songs to choose from. Call your song idea in anytime, 855-958-3774.
1: Hi, my name is Lainey. I'm from Texas. I would really love to hear I've Come to Expect It from Doris Strait. Thank you and have a blessed day.
0: Oh, thank you.

0: Hey, y'all. 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
1: I mean, Dolly, she's it. She's never been scared to step outside of the box, but at the same time, being completely true to herself. You know how everybody says, like, don't meet your hero? Well, she's everything that I could have imagined and everything that I think everybody needs to strive to be.

0: Dolly Parton, Loretta Lynn, Tammy Wynette, Silver Threads, and Golden Needles. Steve Harmon, the Parton family telling us all to give money in the name of Dolly to her Imagination Library, which gives books free of charge to kids from anywhere in the world from birth to age 5. ImaginationLibrary.com. Coming up, we're going to do a country gold top 3. See if you can remember songs from Lisa.
1: 1995.
0: Awesome. Here is Garth Brooks and his idea about Dolly Parton.
2: We always talk about the goat, and it's always guys. 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This woman has been this woman for decades, and it doesn't get old. I don't know how she does that.
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1: From number

0: Dust on the Bottle, David Lee Murphy. That was David Lee Murphy's first number one and only solo number one. I'm Steve Harmon. This is Country Gold and our one-hit wonder weekend. Our next one-hit wonder, Sylvia. I should tell you that our friend Rudy Gatlin says, you know, better to have one hit than none. So this part is called Wikipedia, Truth or Bull. At just three, you had a realization singing in church that music was your life's calling.
1: That's true.
0: Like lightning, like in the movies and stuff? What was that like?
1: Well, it was pretty amazing. I was 3 years old. My aunt had heard me singing when she came to visit one day, and she said to my mother, you ought to have Sylvia sing at church one day. You know, the next memory I have is I'm standing up there at the front of the church, and it's a very small little Pilgrim Holiness church in Forest, Indiana, and the sunlight was pouring through the windows, and I sang Jesus Loves Me, and I heard a voice in my head that said, this is what you do.
0: Wow. Wikipedia, truth or bull. Okay, the next one. The song Drifter was considered for an early James Bond movie.
1: I've never heard that. That's not, I don't think that's true.

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1: Mm-hmm. There was a guy that was dressed up like a matador. You know, it's pretty, looking back, it's kind of corny. But
0: the story behind the song. It's also part of Wikipedia Truth or Bull. Nobody was recorded at the last minute and one take.
1: The recording that you hear of Nobody on the radio from 1982, that was one take. Yes. And the vocal and the music, the musicians played at the same time. That's my vocal that I did. I think we punched one word or something at the end.
0: Unbelievable. Sylvia's one-hit wonder. This is Nobody on Country Gold.

0: are you going to kiss me or what? Thompson Square, one-hit wonder Thompson Square, written by David Lee Murphy. Number one in the USA and Canada, Steve Harmon, Country Gold, New Music Roundup, Reba, Carly Pierce, Jordan Davis. You get to hear them and decide, will they be with us? Will they be on this show in 20 years? We'll find out. You get to decide.
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0: Reba McEntire and Dolly Parton. That's a masterclass. That's how you do it right there on Country Gold. I'm Steve Harmon. Reba, as big a fan of Dolly as you and I.
1: September 17th, 1977 was the first time I got to perform at the Grand Ole Opry here in Nashville, Tennessee. So I walked in and they said, Reba, I'm terribly sorry, but the two songs that we said you could sing, you're only going to get to sing one. I said, why? And they said, well, Dolly Parton just pulled in the parking lot and she's going to take one of your songs. I said, okay, can I meet her? I didn't care anything. I just wanted to see Dolly Parton. And she came walking in and I kind of backed up against the wall and she had on the most beautiful black chiffon pantsuit with rhinestone butterflies on them and her beautiful hair. And I thought, my gosh, that's probably what an angel looks just like right there.
0: Country Gold New Music Roundup. Jordan Davis has another song co-written with his brother Jacob.

Little Big Town's 12th studio album is out this weekend. It's a Dying Art. They're singing with Ashley Monroe, Kelsey Ballerini. Little Big Town, Bring It On Home on Country Gold.

0: Little Big Town, Bring It On Home on Country Gold. I'm Steve Harmon. It's a one-hit wonder weekend, a Country Gold top three countdown ending with a one-hit wonder number one. Again, as Rudy Gatlin would say, better to have one than none.
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0: maybe it was Memphis Pam Tillis on Country Gold. And you can find the story behind that song and how many people told her it wouldn't be a hit on our Facebook page, Country Gold with Steve Harmon. And now let's test your memory again with a Country Gold top three songs. Lisa, which year?
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0: So it's up to me. Well, he's got 61 number one hits. How about I spin the wheel of numbers wherever it stops? 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
1: Joe McDowell, Great Falls, Montana. God bless Texas, please. Thank you.
0: You got it. You're welcome.

0: You're the only one, Dolly Parton on Country Gold. I'm Steve Harmon. A fun Dolly memory with her sister Rachel's visit to this show coming up in a little bit. Next, it's been a really long time since we talked to this one-hit wonder. She, oops, that's a hint, coming up.
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0: Baby's got a new baby, Skyler, no blocking Paul Overstreet. I'm Steve Harmon, this is Country Gold, and our one-hit wonder weekend, that was their only number one song. And that's actually My 45 that you heard, that's why it sounds a little scratchy. To our special guest who may have the biggest one-hit wonder number one song never to be heard from again song of all time, Debbie Boone.
1: Well, hello.
0: Well, hello. It's Wikipedia Truth or Bull. I haven't said it in so long. Married to Gabriel Ferrer.
1: Gabrielle Ferrer. Yeah.
0: So that means your mom-in-law is Rosemary Clooney. That had to have an influence of some kind, right?
1: Holy moly. To say the least, I didn't know what was coming for me. It was divine. It was, I often say from the stage, that being around her and working with her on stage was like a master class for me.
0: It is the 50th birthday of You Light Up My Life, which has some amazing stats to it. Let's face it. It has been a Grammy Award, Academy Award, Golden Globe Award, Best Original Song, ASCAP, CMA, FBI, CIA.
1: Wow.
0: The story behind that song.
1: There was a movie called You Light Up My Life, and written by, starring a guy named Joseph Brooks, and he also wrote the song, and he was involved with the studio singer who sang for the actress. Hang in there. The actress in the movie was an actress named Dee Dee Khan. They hit the skids, and he took her off the soundtrack. It's her voice on the actual album, but it's my voice that went to radio, and I had the hit. This is Debbie Boone, and that's my story.

Number One, and then Done, Debbie Boone. Never had another top 40 hit again. And, well, you know, with a song like that, maybe she didn't need to. Besides, her dad is Pat Boone. You know, she's related to Rosemary Clooney. She's fine. Another Country Gold one-hit wonder. This is David Ball on Country Gold.

0: David Ball on Country Gold. A song nominated for a CMA and a Grammy in what year, Lisa?
1: 1995.
0: It went to number one in Canada, but number two in the USA because it couldn't get by John Michael Montgomery, Be My Baby Tonight. Country Gold music news coming up. The ACMs honor Christmas.
1: 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Oh.

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4: 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I'm requesting a song by Brooks and Dunn. Thank you very much.

0: Brooks and Dunn on Country Gold by request, 855-958-3774. I'm Steve Harmon. Country Gold Music News, TV news up first. Reba, Happy Place, officially back in production. The third season will be out in October. Lainey Wilson is on a show called Leanne on Netflix, which is my pal comedian Leanne Morgan's stand-up show. She's really funny. The two of them together, that's going to be great. Luke Combs made his voice acting debut over the weekend on Disney Channel's Big City Green. Plays Rusty Twang.
1: Kidnapped by a country family with a weird and wicked plan. Watch out for the green.
0: That's a funny name, Rusty Twang. Dolly Parton received the Poets Award at the ACM Honors last week in Nashville. Bill Anderson gets the ACM Icon Award. Billy Bob Thornton and Landman get the ACM Film Award for using country music so much in their soundtracks with Mark Colley. During the show, Carly Pierce, Caitlin Butts, Carter Faith performed 9 to 5, a Dolly Parton tribute in her honor. Our Country Gold producer Alexis says she's posted photos from the night, even a clip of Brenda Lee singing with the audience. You guessed it, singing Rockin' Around the Christmas Tree. On our Facebook page, Country Gold with me, Steve Harmon. Here is your Poet Award winner on Country Gold, Dolly Parton.

0: 9 to 5, Dolly Parton on Country Gold. It's Steve Harmon for Labor Day weekend next weekend. Be with us as we spend a lot of time with Clint Black. Clint Black will be here. I can't wait. He's got a new book. I wonder if I'm in it. I doubt it.
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0: Monday.
1: I don't have to be me till Monday. A one-hit wonder from Steve Azar. Yeah, I'm trying to get him here on Country Gold. I'm Steve Harmon, celebrating the life, the wonderful, the amazing, the one-of-a-kind, the one-of-one, Dolly Parton. I had a chance to talk to her sister, Rachel Parton, when Dolly and Rachel put out that cookbook they had together, and I wondered if she'd ever heard of the famous clam story that turned into a famous song.
2: You know, I don't know.
0: Dolly's Two Doors Down is about her bandmates chowing down at a Howard Johnson's motor lodge eating fried clams. Have you heard this?
2: Don't tell me.
0: Dolly was dieting, couldn't join them, but she heard the band chowing down on these fried clams, and she started writing the song, Two Doors Down, they're eating and having a party about the fried clams. And that's where that song came from, but from the laughter, I'm not 100% sure that this is factual anymore.
2: No, I believe it's true. But I remember those Howard Johnson's fried clams. They were very good.
1: Yes, they were. Two Doors Down, they're drinking, laughing, having fun. Here's Dolly on Country Gold.

0: Dolly Parton and Two Doors Down on Country Gold. Steve Harmon, one more one-hit wonder. When's the last time you remember hearing David Frizzell?
1: I came crawling home last night, like many nights before. Finally made it to my feet as she opened up the door. And she said, "You're not.

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0: one-hit wonder weekend, David Frizzell, I'm going to hire a wino to decorate our home. I have a big neon sign pointing the way to the bathroom. I'm Steve Harmon. That's our one-hit wonder show. Let's do that again. That was fun. Coming up next weekend, for Labor Day weekend, we'll spend a lot of time with Clint Black. I love it. Country Gold, produced in Nashville by Alexis Aiken. I'm Steve Harmon. See you next week.
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3: Good evening, Bob Country. Brandon Backstrom here, coming to you live from Bobtown at the Minnesota State Fair. Judson Avenue, right across from the Coliseum, right next to the Sheep and Poultry Barn. It's been a beautiful day here. A lot of fun hanging out with Russ Parrish on the Blaze Credit Union stage earlier today from 3 to 4. And Russ and Brian are here with...

0: Brian had my favorite song of the set with Don't Go Chasing Waterfalls TLC. By TLC.
1: I'll tell you why that's in the set. I used to be a dueling piano player back before I realized it's way more fun to play music with other people on stage. But that's right. TLC was my jam. I was born in the 80s, raised in the 90s, and I think the 90s
0: it shows
1: were an
0: with
1: underrated
0: that MTV.
1: Decade.
0: Oh, yeah, absolutely. But it shows with that MTV tank top you're wearing here today.
1: That's right.
0: Great stuff. So, yeah, thank you, boys, for joining us. Russ, you were fantastic, as always. No stranger to the State Fair. You were the winner of the State Fair Talent Show Contest. What year was that?
2: I think it was 2017. 2017, 2018. Okay, here's the funny thing about trophies. I've got a trophy at home. It's literally sitting in a box in my garage, in the corner of the garage right now. And it's like, I come in the door every morning, you know, in the garage, and I see it, and I'm like, oh, yeah, it was a good time. But it's like, it's a thing, but it's not a thing. You know?
1: Someday your son's going to ask you, like, Dad, what's this? And you're going to have to tell the whole story.
2: It's crazy.
0: Well, and you're speaking of your son, he was in a bit of a contest himself recently. Like the cutest baby in the world or in the country or what was
2: it? So apparently he's only the fourth cutest baby in the world because he got fourth in the contest. But
0: that's still
2: I'm proud of that.
0: Good.
2: I'm proud of that.
0: That would definitely, that's
2: bragging
0: rights.
2: I do believe, though, if you're not first, you're last. So I'm a little kind of,
0: got a little Ricky Bobby in you. I get it. I get it.
1: Second place is the first loser. That's what I was always taught.
2: So what's fourth make?
0: Nothing. Not even worth a mention.
2: We're working on him, though.
0: He's got time to come around. But so, hey, we're in for some local independent music. Russ and Brian are going to play for us live here in just a little bit. Here's one from Russ right now. The song is called Together. You're listening to The Homegrown Show on Bob FM, the best in local and independent music, brought to you by St. Croix Casinos, Restaurants, and Hotels. Find your

0: Hunter, Total Country, Bob FM, Zach and Bronson. Russ, I know that you have been doing a little performing with Zach Norton from Papa Bear Norton. Tell me a little bit about Cat Perkins and the gang and everything you got going on there.
1: Oh, my goodness. It's been so much fun. Zach's a character. I love Zach. Papa Bear Norton just knows how to have fun.
0: There's nothing like Papa Bear Norton.
1: No, and you get him with Bronson together, it's just dangerous.
0: I tell people that, I mean, they're a duo. Most duos that you see, you guys are an exception to this rule as well, are just kind of like, they just get up and kind of play some songs. Mm. Papa Bear Norton puts on a show. You know, like from beginning to end, it is entertainment. Yeah. Those guys are fantastic.
1: And to that point, I love what Cat has put together. Cat Perkins. So I've been playing with Cat Perkins in the Country Roads band for the last couple years, and we've been doing just so many fun shows. We were just in Sturgis a few weeks ago, and the people that she's put together to kind of create this show, the artists that she's pulled together, just know how to be showmen. They know how to get out there, have fun. The music's phenomenal. Like that, and that's honestly
0: playing off each other, playing to the room.
1: Like that's the easy part. It's about the like building the show together. That's just been so much fun. Like, I'll jump out in the crowd and have some fun. Last week, I will say, this past weekend, we were out in Cumberland, and the stage is about 6 feet high. I'm like 5'7", so this is taller than me. And the iron, there's like a chain link fence that's like a foot away from the stage.
0: Sure, like a barricade, yeah.
1: Yeah, so I get to my Luke Combs bit, where I always jump out in the crowd and like run around and cheers the beer and all that kind of stuff like that. And I realize, like, this is going to be a long jump. So I part the Red Sea, they split, I jump out there, and I realize my knees are burning.
0: Ooh.
1: It's a long jump.
0: We're not as young as we used to be, Russ.
1: I'm learning, especially having a kid. It's really pushing the limits.
0: Yeah, I can imagine chasing that guy all over the place. Keeps you limber for the stage, so there is that. What does the Cat Perkins, it's the Country Roads deal? Is that what we're talking about here?
1: That's right, Cat Perkins and the Country Roads Band.
0: Where can people find information on that or show dates, all that good stuff?
1: You can find it on her website. Just look up catperkins.com. I've also got some stuff as well. You can look up russparishmusic.com. You'll see when I'm playing with her and doing some stuff. That's probably the best way to find it. I believe it's Cat Perkins. If it's not catperkinsmusic.com.
0: There is only one Cat Perkins.
1: There's only one
0: find her for
1: That's
0: sure.
1: Right.
0: Very talented and a ton of fun. Those shows that she puts together, whether it's the Sheehaw or the Country Roads deal and all that, the Christmas shows, and same with Zach and Bronson, just a ton of fun. The Folsom Prison thing.
1: Yeah.
0: These are really cool shows that take live music to another level because it is like a theme and a thing. And like, especially with the Folsom Prison thing, the audience is part of the show.
1: Yeah.
0: So.
1: And that's been what's so interesting about that. I'd love to have Brian talk about that at some point. Like, so many artists nowadays have been putting together shows that are focused on just specific genres or specific artists and stuff like that. Brian's done a phenomenal job with that in the past as well. He's been doing some kind of like volunteer shows and stuff with theaters that he's been a part of, and he's phenomenal at curating and creating projects like that as well. And I'd love to hear him talk about this.
2: I mean, we live in a time now when it's really easy to just pick up our phone and listen to the kind of music we want to listen to, right?
1: Yep.
2: Turn on the radio, like those of us listening right now. But to attend a live show, it's like going to a movie theater, right? It's an experience you cannot replicate anywhere else. And as, you know, if I'm fronting a band, I feel that responsibility immensely. We're here to share in an experience together.
0: I'm thinking about Almost Famous. I look for the guy in the crowd who's not getting off, and I make him get
2: off.
0: You know, like that's
2: exactly.
0: That's kind of the deal. I love it. Live music, there's nothing better. So, yeah, check out that. Check out Cat Perkins. You can find just a huge ensemble show, ton of fun. And, of course, you know, Russ Parrish and the Lone Oaks, look them up. We're going to hear from Russ and Brian live at the fair here. But first, I'm going to play one from the Dead Cowboys. They happen to be playing right around the corner tonight here at Coasters. Bobby Jensen and the Dead Cowboys rocking the State Fair. It's Super Country Cowboy on the home.

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0: the great Minnesota get-together. Today's Bob broadcast is brought to you by the Live-In Music Festival featuring Blackhawks, September 19th at ERX Motor Park in Elk River. And today we're hanging out with Russ Parrish, who will be at Live-In Festival. What are you guys doing there?
1: We're playing the side stage on Saturday, so we'll be there all day Saturday from about noon to 4. And, yeah, we'll be rocking the side stage all day. Come out. It's free, I think, on our side. So come out and hang out with us.
0: Cool. And it's for the Live-In Festival for a great cause.
1: Yeah.
0: PT, close friend of mine, opened the door for me here at Bob FM, so I'll forever be in debt to PT. But, yeah, Live-In Festival going on September 19th. Well, this is my favorite part of the show, and I get to turn it over to you guys for a little live music from the Blaze Credit Union stage in Bobtown. Russ Parrish, what are you guys going to play for us?
1: We're going to kick it off with a song called Make Your Move. Ready?
0: Take it away, guys.
1: One, two.

0: Russ Parrish, live in Bobtown at the Minnesota State Fair. And Brian, what was your last name again?
1: Pierce.
0: Brian Pierce. Piercing us all with those keys, man.
2: Thank you very much.
0: Love it. That's a new one from you?
3: We've had that for a while. We just haven't recorded it and put it out. I think I wrote that back in like 2018, maybe. And I just, we've been playing it, but we haven't. That's the problem with our band. We have so many like original songs that we just don't record.
0: You got to record that.
3: I feel like we do.
0: That's such a fun, like, positive, happy tune that's, like, just the perfect message that people need. So
3: part of it, though, is, like, we kind of, like, want you to be here. Like, our show is, you got to be here to see it. I don't want our music just to be like, oh, listen to it when you go. I want it to be like, you got to be a part of the experience, you know?
0: Right.
3: So I think that's piece of why we haven't recorded some of the stuff. But I know so many people are kind of like, well, I want it. And so we need to make it
0: I want to listen to that anytime I can. Like, like Brian was saying, that's the beauty of life now. We can just listen. We got instant access to music. I want that one in my playlist. Well, let's do some more. Yeah, well, I got to can pull it from the skimmer back at the studio. Yeah, let's do some more. Let's do another one. What do you got for us this round?
3: This is one that we just released this Friday. Brand new, right out of the gate. Actually, Thursday afternoon at 2 o'clock, I was like, you know what? We should release a song.
0: So I like that.
3: That afternoon, I got on, and we'd been sitting on it for about a month, and I finally decided, hey, let's go ahead and put it out there. It's a song called Ready for Anything.
0: Well, I'm ready for anything. Take it away, guys.
3: Let's go.

0: Yes, Russ Parrish live in Bobtown. Another just super impactful, uplifting, positive tune. I love that kind of a message. It's exactly what the world needs. We all need to be singing that to ourselves, ready for anything, you know? And that's what puts you in some great positions, you know, some great opportunities. You got to show up, and you got to be ready for anything. So, and, you know, since I got Russ Parrish here, I got to bring this up. I think I'm pretty sure we talk about it every time you've been on the show because it's something that has stuck with me forever, and that's that that little lesson of start there. Do you remember? Do you know what I'm talking about? Your uncle, I believe, was like an art teacher and, you know, paintings or whatever, like visual art. And he had a student who was struggling, didn't know where to start. And your uncle just went up and put a big mark on the canvas and said, start there.
1: Yeah.

0: And that's some of the best advice I've ever heard, and I share it with everybody, and I always give you credit and your uncle. But it's stuck with me ever since, and it always will. I love that. Just that's start cool. there. You got to start there, and you got to be ready for anything.
1: And that lesson has expanded with me as I've kind of grown. Because it became – I read a story somewhere as well talking about how there was a professor that kind of challenged the group to it divided the group in half and said, one half I want you to just think about and do one picture, and I want it to be the perfect picture, you know, just submit one picture. The other half I want you to take 100 pictures and submit it, just constantly take pictures. And what they found out was that those that took the 100 pictures tended to have better quality than the one that just submitted.
0: Because they didn't overthink it. Exactly. They didn't try too hard. They just let it happen.
1: Somewhere.
0: Just start there. I love it. It's a great life lesson that you can apply in many different ways. So good words. Russ Parrish, you guys are still tuned up and ready to roll. Let's do another live one here.
1: Let's do it. All right. We're going to bring church because it's Sunday, all right?
0: Yes, that's what I'm talking about.
1: Song called Washed by the Water. And whether you're listening here live or listening on the radio, you're going to sing a line back. We're going to start it off. I'm going to sing a line. You're going to sing it. It goes back like this. It goes, come on down to the water. Brian, let me hear it.
2: We go. Come

0: I get an amen? Russ Parrish live on the Homegrown Show in Bobtown at the Minnesota State Fair. That is a beautiful tune, my brother. And that one is available everywhere people find music.
1: Yeah. Washed by the water.
0: Washed by the water, indeed. We all look and feel like we've been washed by the water just recently. It is
2: a humid day.
0: It's a humid one out here at the fair, but there is a nice little breeze blowing through Bobtown, so it isn't too bad. It's manageable, that's for sure. Well, we got some more with Russ Parrish. We'll be talking about a bunch of stuff. Let's get back to some great music. I know, like, some of you are enjoying your beers here at the fair. Some of you are enjoying them back home in the garage. And you know what? There ain't nothing wrong with that either. It's Mitch Gordon, Garage Beers, the Homegrown Show, Total Country, Bob FM.
3: We moved in about 10 years back. We bought the last house in the cul-de-sac. I threw a party like I told the wife I would. I said I'd like to get to know the neighborhood. Now everybody liked it, but the guys really did. They always stopping by and we're all good friends. They bring the beers, I've always got the snacks. We set up our chairs and we tip a few back.

0: on and fly, Total Country Bob FM. Tony and Cindy from Leavin' Page Town will be joining us in Bobtown tomorrow, playing the Blaze Credit Union stage right here from 3 until 4. And, yeah, Tony and Cindy, good stuff. So swing by if you're going to be at the fair. We're on the south side, Judson Avenue, between the Poultry Barn and the Coliseum. You can't miss us. Just follow your ears to the great music. We're going to take a quick break here and be back with Russ Parrish right after this.
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0: Total Country Bob FM. We're hanging out with Russ here, homegrown show live in Bobtown at the Minnesota State Fair. Day four, brought to you by our partner, the Live-In Music Festival, featuring Blackhawk, September 19th at ERX Motor Park in Elk River, featuring Blackhawk and Russ Parrish with the Country Roads deal. So just a huge ensemble cast on that one. You got Papa Bear Norton. He's a ton of fun. Obviously, Cat Perkins. Who else do you got? Who else is part of the Country Roads deal?
1: At least in the past, we've had Ben Johnson be a part of it. Matt Neef from Hitchville has been a part of it as well. So I'm not exactly sure who's involved in the Live-In one, but those are the ones that we throughout the whole summer we've been a part of. And it's been really fun to get to know everybody, both within the band and the just different artists that we kind of pull together and stuff. And it just feels like a family.
0: And it's fun playing with other people no matter what, but when they're all like really, really good, I can imagine. It's a dream. It's a dream gig.
1: Yeah.
0: So that's a ton of fun. What do you got coming up here, Russ? What should the people out there in Bob Country know? Where can they follow you to keep up to date with stuff going on?
1: Yeah, so you can definitely find us on social media, Instagram, Facebook. Just check out at The Lone Oaks. You can find us on there. We'll talk about kind of the new music coming up and different shows going on. We have a website, theloneoaks.com, and that's Lone Oak like a tree.
0: I still think you got to play the Lone Oak Rodeo in Mayer. Should. It would just be perfect. It's meant to be.
1: There's a Lone Oak Grill out there, you know? Like, yeah. I'd love to play there sometime. It'd be fun. But speaking of shows, the next few shows, we've got Tuesday and Thursday this week at the fair. So that's September, I believe, 1st and the 3rd. We're playing at Dino's Euros, just right down the road here. Full band. It's going to be a lot of fun. We're playing 3 to 7. It's going to be an absolute blast. Brian's going to be singing a bunch of songs. My buddy Alec on guitar is going to be singing a bunch of songs.
0: We love Xander, right?
1: Yeah. Xander, I mean, he kills it. You get the true Lone Oak experience Tuesday and Thursday at Dino's Euros. And then September 11th will be the next gig that I'm doing with Kat out in Burnsville, where I think we're doing the Fire Muster.
0: Cool.
1: And that's going to be the full Country Roads thing. And, yeah, Brian's got some stuff coming up, too.
0: Brian Pierce, what do you got going on?
2: Well, during the day, I run a theater company in Bloomington, and we do a concert season every year, and we've got our Christmas concert coming up. It sells out quick, so you got to get your tickets now. 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This year's Christmas show, you're going to like this, Honky Tonk Holiday.
0: That's going to be fantastic.
2: A little bit of everything. Music from, like, Asleep at the Wheel, Elvis, Joe Diffie. Even we do the one we play a song off of Bob Dylan's Christmas album,
0: nice.
2: Too. So, little bit of something for everybody. If you like country music, if you

0: like Christmas music, come join us down in Bloomington. We've got a beautiful 450-seat theater down there. And like I said, it sells out quick. We've got 6 performances. Get your tickets now. SidekickTheater.com.
1: I don't think there's anything better than a country Christmas. You know, those two things just go together.
0: It's like peanut butter and chocolate, right?
1: Absolutely. Absolutely. Yeah, right on. Well, check those things out online. Get out and see these boys live. Tons and tons of fun. Russ Parrish, just always a pleasure having you on the show. So
2: pleasure's ours. Thank you for having us.
1: Now, I know you got to go take care of that family. You got your wife and son at home. You got another on the way.
3: January, that's
1: exciting, man. So congratulations on all that. Wishing nothing but success. You guys are so much fun. We're going to close things out. This is a perfect song for the State Fair, especially on kind of a hot, humid day because, I mean, the only thing you need is an ice-cold beer. Keep your knob right here on Bob. The 4 Outdoorsmen are at the fair, and they're coming up next.

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1: 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Thank you, buddy. I'm Steve Strusinski. They call me Struman here. My mom calls me Stephen Edward Robert Strusinski when she's pissed off. And this is my buddy Mark Lukey. So it's a lot of fun, man. How you been, buddy?
2: I've been doing great. It's hot out.
1: It is hot out?
2: It is hot out.
1: It's a great day. I don't think it's hot out. I think it's a great day.
2: Well, you don't have sleeves on, so that helps.
1: Well, I got to show my pecs. I worked on Thursday. I volunteered for the Wildwood Lions Club, the Matamidi, opening day, and it was a cluster to get here and to get out of here. Once you get here, it's a lot of fun, but getting to and from is a pain in the butt.
2: I like it once I get to where I'm going and I can just sit.
1: You're pretty good at that.
2: I'm good at sitting.
1: Pretty good at that. Four Outdoorsmen, everybody, every Sunday night, we follow the homegrown show. Russ Parrish. Was it Russ Parrish?
3: Yeah.
1: He was on right now. He's great, great, great. I'll tell you what, you got to listen to the homegrown show between 5 o'clock and 6 o'clock every Sunday night. Brandon Cope, he hosts that. But I don't trust anybody who wears tennis shoes that have high heels on them. So Russ Parrish had a buddy here. His name is Mr. Pierce, right?
3: Ryan.
1: Brian Pierce, talented keyboard guy. He's got tennis shoes that are like high-heeled tennis shoes. Ah, that ain't for me, pal. That's not for me. You got to go.
2: They give you a couple inches of height, though.
1: Yeah, I suppose. I should use
3: that.
1: I could use that. I could use that. But this man's got some talent for sure out of him. Mark, what's new in the outdoors, pal? We're going to talk about the outdoors tonight. We got some people here coming in tonight.
2: Yeah, we have my friend Barry Larson. He's been my hunting, fishing buddy for a long time. I've known him for over 20 years. Right now, he is taking care of a puppy that's going to be my puppy. So we're going to talk about raising a dog, a golden retriever. We're going to talk about fishing with them. His wife started a new business kind of geared towards the outdoors. Shelly, she's a great person. We're going to talk about that. And then we have someone from the DNR. Why don't you tell us about that guest?
1: His name is Dustin Romeling, R-O-M-E-L-I-N-G, I think is what it is. I'm not very good at that kind of stuff, but he's been with the DNR.
2: Is that him rolling up in a Ranger? That's how you roll
1: Romeling, up. Romeling, I don't know. He'll tell us. But he's with a DNR.
2: He just shook his head. That's him in the
1: four-wheeler. Where is he?
2: In the side-by-side right there.
1: Here he comes. You have to help me remember how to pronounce your
2: That's
1: name.
2: That's a great entrance, at least.
1: Yeah, here he comes. Look at this guy. We got to bust our ass to get here, spend 4 hours in parking. He rolls up in, like, Donald Trump's black Cadillac. That's what that thing is, right? But DNR guy is a canine guy. And I didn't know, I did know, but most people do not know that these guys from the Minnesota DNR conservation officers also work with dogs as well. He's going to be on the show in a little bit as well. All right.
2: It's fun having someone from the DNR here every week. It seems like we do every state fair, right?
1: Yeah, we
2: always
1: try to.
2: It's always interesting. They have a great pavilion right by us, and you tried finding someone when you were here Thursday, but they were kind of giving you a hard time, huh?
1: I'll talk to Russ about that as well. Russ, you have to give me a green free pass when I start talking to the DNR guys at the conservation building just north east of us. You got to take the time and look at all the DNR stuff there. And Russ will talk about that when he gets up here as well. What do you like about the best state fair, man? We've been here for 11 years, give or take. Do you still enjoy it?
2: I do once I'm here. So I've worked at the state fair with us for 11 years. Before that, I was with Ron Share Productions here and then also KQRS 93X here. So I've been working the fair for, I don't know, 15 to 20 years.
1: So you've met Laura Shera?
2: I have, yep.
1: Is she as pretty in person as she is?
2: Of course.
1: Is she
2: of
1: really? Yes, we all know that. Yeah, we've known her for many, many years. Yeah.
2: Well, one of our first guests is here. She looks like she's been running, Shelly. But, I love the fair. I love seeing all the people. That's my favorite part, obviously. I love the food. I don't like lines and I don't like crowds, so that's a hard part. But
3: we made it.
2: There's a stairs over here. If where's your husband? Did you lose him?
4: Yeah.
2: He's coming. He's
1: Shelly,
2: running.
1: This is kind of an impromptu. You play it by the cuff. I see Russ coming with his pup to spend some time with us in a few minutes as well. Russ and Shelly Larson, right?
2: Shelly Pearl.
1: You told me Larson.
2: That's her husband, Barry.
1: Oh, Barry Larson.
2: Mm-hmm.
4: Sorry.
2: Yeah. I wouldn't either. I've known Barry for a long time.
4: We need to talk a little bit about the interactive Minnesota State Fair map.
2: It's all good. We will we'll let you catch your breath before we join you. But
1: listen, all you folks that are out there right now, if you're looking at what to eat, you know, my granddaughters and their other grandfathers spent the entire day here today, and my granddaughter Amberly said the best thing they had was pickled pizza.
2: What?
1: I mean, Shelly says it's good, but she absolutely loved it. It's the best thing they had all day long. I don't know. How about you?
2: How do you pickle pizza?
1: I don't know. It's a pickled pizza.
2: Oh.
1: It's got a white pickles on pizza.
2: Okay, it's not pickled pizza.

0: There's a new turkey thing. Like Jive Turkey is the name of the deal, and it's called like Crackin' Mac. It's mac and cheese. It has turkey on it, but then like turkey cracklins as well. That one is on my list, but it's on like the north side of the fair. It's kind of a hike, but I think, you know, the walk back will help you walk some of that off. But I'm definitely going to get that before the fair is over.
1: Well, good. Give us a report, because turkey and mac and cheese does not sound good to me. Does not sound good to me at all.
2: Barry, you're smiling. How many cocktails have you had today?
3: Enough.
2: Okay. I have to be honest, I had a fantasy football draft before this, so I had a couple beers. I'm ready for a nap as well. You look like you're running and you're sweating. So
4: we're running.
2: So you went to the Distillery Guild?
3: Yeah, unfortunately, my wife ran into someone she wanted to talk to who has a spiced rum that she loves, and I had to pull her away from the owner of the former Bent Brewstillery.
2: So, okay.
3: Yeah, so I was tapping my watch and letting her know, but this rum she hasn't been able to get for a year, so she was really excited.
4: Yeah, we've been ordering from Arizona, so.
2: I know you guys have been excited about distilleries, liquor, bourbons. What's your jam? What's your favorite?
4: Spiced rum.
2: Spiced rum. That's a classic.
4: Outlaw Brewstillery out of Tempe, Arizona.
2: Outlaw Distillery?
4: Outlaw. Or Bent Brewstillery out of Roseville.
2: Nice. I like a good spice drink.
4: No longer in operation.
2: You mean there's more than just Captain?
4: There is.
1: I've had a spiced rum before. I thought it was pretty good. Yeah.
4: You got to get the right spiced rum.
1: Oh, come on. It's rum and spice. Nope. And come on.
4: Nope.
3: Shelly's become
0: doesn't
3: a big,
0: sound very good to me.
3: Yeah. Shelly's become a big fan of old fashions. I've actually turned her on, and now she makes her own old fashioned syrups at home.
2: How do you do that? I love old fashions.
4: You like spice?
2: Yeah.
4: Spicy old fashioned?
2: Well, I don't know if I've had smoked old fashions. Those are awesome.
4: No, I still smoke it.
2: You do? So
4: jalapeno,
2: it's smoked and
4: habanero,
2: spicy?
4: Serrano peppers.
2: Ooh. All right.
1: Mark likes his old fashions like his women. He likes them spicy.
2: Yeah.
4: Spicy and hot.
1: Mm-hmm. Spicy. We've had a guest on our show a couple of times. As a matter of fact, about a month ago, 3 weeks ago, we had Charlie Behrens. He's called the Manitowoc Minute. He's a very, very talented, nationally known comedian, and he now has his own bourbon. No, it's
2: brandy.
1: Brandy.
2: He's from Wisconsin. It's got to be brandy.
1: Yeah, brandy. He's from Wisconsin, and he's got his own brandy old fashioned. So
3: nice. We'll have to check that out. Shelly's got a blog where she reviews local breweries and sours. She actually does it nationwide, but she's starting to actually review distilleries as well now that she's got into old fashions.
1: Yeah. That might be a full-time job somewhere down the future.
4: Yeah. I'm a fan of whiskey all of a sudden.
2: Fantastic. Well, how is my puppy doing?
4: Very well. Starting to find her feet, actually.
2: For those of you that don't know, Shelly and Barry are raising my future puppy, hopefully to get it in October. I heard you're trying to talk, Barry, and you keep it one, so.
4: I am. I need a substantial amount of sales on my Etsy store to be able to keep it.
3: Yeah,
4: so.
3: we made a deal. Actually, before we had the puppies, we negotiated, and I said we weren't keeping a puppy, but I'm an idiot, and obviously now that we have the puppies, she wants to keep one. But I made a deal with her that if she could make enough sales on her store to cover the cost of a puppy, we would keep one. So
1: you're talking about a store. We're talking with Barry and Shelly, right?
3: Yep.
1: Larson, correct?
3: Yep.
1: And the name of your company is what?
4: Old Fashioned Instinct.
1: Ah, so it's not. Now, that's kind of deceptive. If someone looks up Old Fashioned, they're going to look up you.
4: Yep.
1: And it's Old Fashioned Instinct.
4: Instinct means the dog, the dog's instinct. It's kind of pulls in the animal angle.
1: Kind of a far-stretch idea, but I think it works.
4: Hey, it works.
1: It works. That's just me. You know, if I'm looking at old fashions, I'm looking for cocktails.
4: Yeah. Well, there's cocktail. There's cocktail merch.
1: Oh, there is?
4: There is. Well, yes. You got to pull it up.
1: I have already.
4: Okay.
1: I've seen cups. I've seen shirts. I've seen all kinds of things, which is kind of cool.
4: Yep.
1: Whose idea was to start this and why? What is the ultimate goal? What's happening in your life involved with old-fashioned instincts?
4: The old-fashioned thing is new. I haven't been a big fan of whiskey and bourbon until recently. But part of the angle of the store is towards German wire hair pointers. My son has a German wire hair pointer, and there is not much representation out there in the merchandise world for those dogs. And I wanted him to have some representation. And the dogs that are less

0: less common to have an outlet for some merch.
1: So why did you fall in love with that type of dog as compared to the, I think, what does Russ have out there, a black lab? I think it's what you got out there?
2: Yeah.
1: Why? Everyone likes black labs and yellow labs. Why did
0: I love them all.
1: Okay.
0: My son went to the German wire hair. I don't know why. He used to work at Capra's Sporting Goods in Blaine.
1: Yeah.
0: Yeah.
3: I can tell you why. The German wire hair has a little different type of coat, so it doesn't actually pick up the burrs and things like that when it's running around in the field.
1: Yeah.
3: And it's a loyal breed, as is the Labrador. And Labradors are great dogs. We love them. But Anthony just fell in love specifically with the German wire hair because he wants to do some upland hunting, and they're really strong when it comes to upland hunting. So that was why he landed on that. And they're a little bit unique, which is Anthony's unique himself. So that's the other reason why he went that direction.
1: So you guys are actually breeding now German short hairs. Is that what it is,
0: no,
1: right?
0: No, we just bred once a golden retriever.
3: That's yeah, we're actually breeding Mark's dog. So, Mark, one thing I haven't heard is what's the name that you've come up with for your puppy?
4: I don't know. Should I tell you? Does that ruin it?
0: No.
3: I don't know. Does it?
4: Like we are very against saying it out loud for kids because that like someone's like, oh, I knew a whatever, and he was terrible or whatever.
3: Oh,
4: so
3: okay. Do the
4: I'm
3: kids
4: thinking,
3: know?
4: Okay. Do you want me to tell the reasoning? So I wanted, if we had my wife's name is April, right? And I wanted... if we had a girl, I wanted to name her May. She would never allow that. So we're thinking for a girl dog, we're going to name her Mabel.
1: Name her what?
4: Mabel.
1: Okay, Mabel?
4: I like that.
1: Mm-hmm. Okay, if it's a girl dog, it'll be Mabel.
4: It's
1: going to
4: be a girl dog. We know that.
1: It's going to be a girl dog.
4: Mm-hmm.
1: Again, you're not going to have a balloon coming out party, whatever it's called.
4: Surprise.
1: Yeah, shoot fireworks and crap.
4: Their dog had four puppies, one male and three females, and the male's already spoken for from the dad. So if we're going to have one, it's going to be a female, which we wanted anyway. So
1: this is going to be fun to find out all about this stuff.
4: If Barry doesn't keep them all.
1: I don't know the personalities of girl dogs. The last dog I had was when I was about 5 years old, which was a Springer Spaniel my old man had when he hunted ducks and geese and pheasants all the time. So I have no idea about personalities between female dogs as compared to male dogs. It'll be interesting to see why Russ has a black lab and whether it's a male or female and if he had a choice. And is there a difference? What do you believe is a difference in personalities and why?
3: There's a big difference, for us at least. Number one, when it comes to potty training, mm-hmm. We're a little biased, but the girls tend to have less accidents than what the boys do. So when they're puppies, that makes a difference. But it does have a little bit to do with their temperament as well. Not that a boy dog can't be loyal. They definitely are. But we've seen a little difference in the temperament and loyalty of our girl dogs versus other boy dogs. Boy dogs tend to be very energetic. Girl dogs tend to be a little more mellow, which is a little more hits the speed for our house. And obviously there's, you know, I'm sweeping with a broad brush. There's examples of very mellow male dogs and very wild female dogs,
1: yeah.
3: Obviously. But for us, that's what we found. And yeah, the other thing is you don't have to worry about our female dogs running around and impregnating anyone either.
1: That's that makes true. Sense to me. All right, now we're talking with Shelly and Barry Larson with old-fashioned instincts.
3: Correct.
1: How do you describe your company?
3: We've actually got a couple different ventures. So we've got Four Paws Marketing, which is our marketing agency. We actually help you guys with your marketing, and we're actually about to launch. I know you guys have teased this, but I'll bounce to launch a brand new website for the Four Outdoorsmen.
1: Right.
3: But we've also started this side venture, which is kind of Shelly's passion, which is it's an Etsy store. So you can find it on Etsy. It's Old Fashioned Instinct. And so it's apparel and other merchandise that's related to upland hunting, specifically themed around German wire hairs, around yellow. We've got a yellow lab. We've got a golden retriever, so you'll see a lot of merchandise on the store that actually is related. These are all original designs that Shelly created. So it's not something you're going to find anywhere else. So if you're looking for a unique design, if you love upland hunting, if you like German wire hairs, if you like dogs in general.
4: Or booze.
3: there's a lot of great designs on the store. So it's just something that

0: It's been a passion for us, and since we know Mark and we're giving him his puppy, we thought we'd come on the show and talk a little bit about
1: it. I've met Storm before. What personality traits does she have that I can be looking forward to?
0: So
1: good or bad, indifferent, anything.
0: Okay.
1: Let me know.
0: I picked her out of the litter because she was the most obstinate.
1: What's that mean? Slow down.
0: So she was the most energetic.
1: Does that mean you can't control your pee?
0: No.
2: She's super stubborn.
0: Yeah, she's very stubborn. But what I wanted was a dog that was actually going to go after it out in the field.
1: Yeah.
0: And so she was taking the sticks from the other puppies and the toys from the other puppies and playing by herself. And so I just wanted that energy and that drive, and she definitely has that. So she's a well-behaved dog. So that doesn't mean she's poorly behaved, but I wanted that energy, so I'm hoping you get that same level of energy out of your pooch as well.
1: Was it there an ease to training? Was she stubborn? Was she receptive?
0: She was actually a pretty good dog.
2: Very
0: so good. I will say that training comes down to the owner almost exclusively. So poorly trained dogs are very rarely have anything to do with the dog. It almost always has something to do with the owner.
1: Uh-oh.
3: Okay,
1: I'm in trouble. Honestly, if you look at my Instagram feed or whatever, like the past month and a half, that's all that I've read about, learned about is dog stuff.
0: Well, you're going to do all right. You've got well-behaved kids, so I think you're going to do pretty well with your dog.
2: Barry wanted ours to hunt.
3: This is going to be fun when Russ comes up with the Minnesota DNR because he's got a black lab with him as well. We'll find out the dog's name.
4: Are you sure it's a black lab?
3: It's a black lab. I could be wrong. I think that's what it was.
0: Okay. Looks like it.
3: And canine dog. He takes them in the field with him all the time. We'll find out if they are all black labs or all labs with a DNR. I don't know. It'd be kind of interesting. What is your goal, let's see, in 5 years? Are you going to be training? Are you going to have more of them? Are you going to have kennels? What are your plans? What are your hopes?
0: So we don't have any intention to be an actual breeder. This is the first litter that we've ever done, the two of us. But we actually have a rescue as well. So this is our only purebred dog. And we're actually breeding her because we wanted her replacement, much in the vein of what Ron Scherer did with Raven. We want Storm's replacement, so we've bred her for that reason. We don't intend to breed her much further than this.
3: It's going to be a lot of fun, man. It's going to be a role. You know, Mark Luke has been trying to convince his wife, April, for the last 2 years to get a dog.
0: Longer than that.
3: He's got three boys. How could you have three boys and not want to have a dog? April, you're a very selfish young lady. I'm going to tell you that right now.
1: She's actually listening, so I'm in trouble now.
3: Very selfish young lady. All these ladies flirting with Mark every time you come to the state fair, and she's right here. She wants no one else even thinking about Mark Lukey. So, but I'm excited to see what happens because he's got three kids.
0: Yeah.
3: I'm thinking Max is going to be one to take care of this dog.
1: Yeah.
3: That's my guess.
1: Max is going to snuggle the dog, that's for sure.
3: That's exciting. Good for you guys. All right, give yourself a plug. We got to get to Russ from the DNR. What's the name of the company again, and what's going on here?
0: Our marketing agency is fourpawsmarketing.com.
3: Your marketing agency.
0: Yep, and the
3: Fourpaws.
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3: I don't know what Etsy is. What's
0: it's a
3: Etsy?
0: Store. 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That's
3: okay.
0: All you need to know.
3: Etsy.
0: Yep, exactly.
3: Etsy.
0: Yep.
3: I'm excited for you guys, man.
0: Thank you.
3: And by the way, at 758 Garceau Lane, where I live, at 9:15 tonight, we are going to have Old Fashions.
2: Oh.
3: So if you can bend
2: us
3: sights,
2: you need some syrup. Let me know.
3: I
4: do.
3: We'll play with recipes, all right? It's at 9:15. That's by the time we'll get home.
0: We'll be there.
3: Thank you, Shelly and Barry and the Old Fashioned Instincts Company. 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
1: We'll
3: be right
1: we
3: back
1: share
3: with Russ. 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
1: Welcome back to the great Minnesota Sweat Together. We're across from the Coliseum at the Bob FM studio. 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Stick around for Real Talk Outdoors next on the on Bob FM. We just talked about dogs. Now there's a beautiful dog up on stage.
3: Cute looking. This dog can't be very old either. It's got to be only a couple of years old, I'm guessing. But I love dogs. I don't know what's about them, as a matter of fact. I just know I'm not going to... I tell you what, Dustin, we talked about this. We talk about it all the time. You're not going to see me walking down my neighborhood picking up dog crap. Ain't going to happen. It's just I'm too old for that kind of stuff. But that's the real world today. We got Dustin Rommeling from the Minnesota DNR, the conservation officer, correct?
8: You bet.
3: And it was nice of him because he was working today. He lives in Worthington. He's got to work tonight as well.
1: That's a drive,
3: yeah,
1: huh?
3: Yeah, and came back to talk all about what you do with this dog. How did you get involved? Number one, what's your background? How did you get involved with the Minnesota DNR?
8: All right, so I guess my background is I grew up raising puppies. We grew up raising German Shorthair puppies. Had a litter every year, just kind of always was around hunting dogs growing up. Really enjoyed that. I started police work in 2008, and in 2010 I took over my first canine with the sheriff's office. Worked that dog. It was a German Shepherd for about 4 years. He retired. I took on a Belgian Malinois. Worked that for a police department for about 9 years. Retired him, and then I joined the DNR about 4 years ago. And then got assigned Canine Cora last year.
3: Good for you, man. Good for you. Can you pick that mic off the stand and just hold it in your hand? I don't know if you You have to be a rocket scientist. And that's easier than you can look right at us and talk there. But yeah. That's fine, Brandon. That's fine.
1: Now you have to sing karaoke now that you're holding your mic.

0: Yeah, I'll give him the best shot.
1: So you've had experience with German Shepherd, Malinois, and a lab. What are the differences so far? Is there one that's way easier to train? What's more fun to have at home or whatever?
0: So they're all different.
1: Yeah.
0: I wouldn't say that there's one easier or harder to train. They just have different personalities, different training styles. I would say the lab has been the most fun to train, but also sometimes the most difficult.
1: Right.
0: The Malinois, they're so eager to work and so eager to do anything that you can't really shut them down. Like, they just want to keep going and going and going.
1: Yeah.
0: The lab is, you know, they're just happy-go-lucky dogs, and they just they want to please the handler. They want to work. They love working. So she has been easy as well. She's a very high-drive lab, so she gives us a lot to work with.
1: How old is she? She does look younger. Did you say that already?
0: So she's 2.5 years old.
1: Okay.
0: I've been with her for about a year and a half. But, yeah, she's a little lab. She's full-grown, pretty muscular, but pretty stout, pretty short. So,
2: Unlike police officers who have these dogs riding in the back seat of their car with a cage and all of that stuff and smelling out drugs and tackling bad guys, what are the responsibilities of your dog? And again, your dog's name?
0: So this is Cora. Canine Cora.
2: Cora.
0: Yep.
2: What are Cora's responsibilities with the Minnesota DNR?
0: So, yeah, I mean, just like you said, just like any other law enforcement agency, she's got a kennel in the back seat of our squads. So she's got her own cage in the back that she rides around with us all shift long. The things that she's trained in is finding people, so area searches, tracking. So she'll follow somebody's footprints if we're looking for a lost person or a missing kid, a lost hunter, a suspect that might have ran away. She can track down that person. She can also do area searches. So if there is not much of a track to be found, but there's a little breeze in the distance, she can use her nose to smell that human off in the distance and then work her way that way.
2: Can you give us a personal experience that happened? Now, she's only two and a half years old.
0: Yep.
2: You had her since she was a pup.
0: Since she was 1 year old.
2: Okay, yep. So somebody had to train her a little bit before she was 1 year old.
0: So typically with any law enforcement canine, we get them at a year old when they're mature enough to handle the training, but without any training at all. So we don't want any bad habits. We don't want any training at all. So typically the dogs that we get at 1 year don't know any commands at all.
2: That's cool.
0: Yep, so this way we can start fresh with a green dog.
2: So you've only had her for about a year and a half. Can you tell us any experiences that you've had with her where she has tracked somebody or something and it almost blew your mind, like, holy buckets, how do these animals do that?
0: Yeah, I mean, so like we do this routinely. So every month we get together for 3 days at Camp Ripley, and we do big scenarios where we train and track people in the woods, anything like that. So it is amazing to watch her work and see what these dogs are capable of. They'll detect a human way off in the distance, a half mile away in the air, and just work the scent cone. You'll see them working side to side in that scent cone and then working it to find that person. Same with tracking. The ability of these dogs to track is amazing. So far with my first year with her, we haven't had a whole lot of calls for tracking or area searches. We've helped out on a couple where while we're searching a different area, the person has been located in a separate area that wasn't in our search area. There's another one over the 4th of July weekend that I was called to. It was a dementia patient, an elderly patient that had gone missing from his home. And that was like an hour drive for me. It was a little ways away. And as we were getting about 4 minutes away, the guy was found. So great outcome, just wasn't our find. But our unit has had some phenomenal finds. Actually, the guy standing over there, his dog located a missing autistic four-year-old last year. He also has a canine, but they had been looking for this child for roughly an hour and a half, 2 hours, and he showed up on scene, and his canine located that child within 8 minutes of being on scene.
2: Wow. Does that guy have a name?
0: So that is Mike Crawl with Canine Bolt.
2: Thanks for showing up, man, and being part of this. Here's what I'm thinking. Now, you have your own canine dog as well, right, Mike? This is Cora, correct?
0: Yes.
2: I would think you have to be so emotionally involved with this animal that you know eventually this is going to end, whether it's from old age, whatever.
0: Yep.
2: I think this is like raising a child. Is that difficult at this stage yet?
0: No, not yet. You know, we're still early in with her. But in a different area, you know, I'm going through that currently. I have a retired canine that still lives with me. That was my second dog, my Belgian Malinois.
2: Yeah.
0: And he just turned 14.
2: Yeah.
0: And just watching him slow down, get old, get gray, it does get tough, you know, but that's, you know, that's part of having a dog. It's amazing to have them, but it's hard to lose them.
2: Yeah,
0: so.
1: Is there like a training boot camp you go to together? Are you responsible for most of the training? Like, where, how does that play out?
0: So our initial training, so last year, the Minnesota DNR established their own conservation officer canine academy or school that was taught by Captain Phil Mose. He's the head of our canine unit. So he created his own academy, essentially, or his own training curriculum for these dogs. It ended up being, I forget what exactly it was, 12 or 14 weeks of training up at Camp Ripley, where we went over everything from obedience to scent detection to tracking to area searches to, you know, article searches, just everything.
2: Is it, are you against having people come up like these? Good-looking young ladies here to come up and pet your dog.
0: No, if they want to pet her, that is completely fine.
2: Not a problem? Yeah. Yeah.
0: She just likes to lick, so.
1: Can you give me some training tips as a soon-to-be dog owner on how to handle a puppy? And
2: a new father. Here we come.
1: A new father.
0: So
1: you're an expert because you've done this a lot.
0: I am far from an expert. And the
2: Your dog's going to be a lab as well?
1: It's going to be a golden retriever.
2: Golden retriever, okay.
0: So with this being my third canine, this is my 14th year of handling a dog. I've actually never had a puppy, so I don't really have much advice to give you. I've only ever taken on year-old dogs that are early on in their training process. And
1: they're
0: and
1: still young, so. Right? I mean, it's not like they're mature at one.
0: Yeah.
1: So they're all already potty trained and everything, and
0: typically,
1: do they have the sit-stay commands down, or is that completely none?
0: So there's nothing at all. Yep, and that's the way that most agencies want these dogs, is completely untrained.
1: That's interesting to me, like, because obviously you'd think the younger, the easier it would be to learn things. So is it, like, who raises these puppies for years? Are they volunteers or something?
0: So and that's the hard part, too, is finding a vendor or a kennel that will keep a dog untrained for a full year,
1: right?
0: You know, because most people do want that minimal training instilled in them,
1: right?
0: But for us, we prefer, you know, no training at all. So, but no, we, you know, how we get these dogs with the DNR is it's through a state contract bid. We basically write up what we're looking for, and then vendors can come and bid out that, you know, see once if that's something that we want. We'll look at that contract as long as they meet all the requirements. We'll go take a site visit, and then we'll look at some of their dogs, and then if they fit the bill of what we're looking for, then we'll select them that way.
2: We're talking with Dustin Rommeling from the Minnesota DNR, conservation officer, canine guy. He's got the nice pup, Cora, correct?
0: Yes.
2: Cora's the name of the dog. The people who raise the dog for a year, are they compensated by the Minnesota DNR?
0: In a roundabout way, because of the price tag that they put on the dog itself.
2: Oh, absolutely.
0: You know, so no, we don't like pick a dog out at 10 weeks old and say, hey, keep this dog to the side for us. At when we're ready to purchase a dog, we'll basically put out that we're looking for 1 year old dog that's untrained and it has to meet all these requirements. And so then a lot of these kennels will, you know, just expect that's coming from our agency, other agencies throughout the nation, but they get compensated through that price point.
2: Are Cora's responsibilities a whole lot different than some of the other conservation officers that have dogs who are smelling for mussels, zebra mussels and whatnot?
0: So she is a zebra mussel dog, too.
2: Okay, good.
0: Yep.
2: Okay.
0: So that's one of her things that in the scent detection part of it, she's trained to smell out the zebra mussels. So you'll see us at boat accesses all throughout the state where we're sniffing trailers, boats that are coming and going from lakes, making sure they're not transporting zebra mussels.
2: When did this program come into effect or has it been around for a long, long time, like canine officers for the St. Paul Police Department?
0: So I'm not sure on the exact year, but I think it was the late 90s that the DNR has established a canine unit. Initially, it was just two dogs, I believe. We were at one point hoping to get to 10 dogs. However, we lost one of our canines to cancer a few months ago. So right now, we have 9 canines with the DNR.
2: In the entire state of Minnesota, you only have 9 canine dogs. What's the goal? Do you want more? What's is that enough?
0: I can't speak for the entire program or for anything like that, but it seems like it's a good number right now.
2: Really?
0: I'm sure we could always use more. You know, there's a lot of work to be had and to be done. But, yeah, 9 is a good number, especially coming from, you know, 4 or 5 dogs that we had just 2 years ago. You know, so we've doubled our numbers, and it's working good.
1: Can Cora retrieve a duck?
0: So that is one thing that we don't teach is retrieval.
1: Okay.
0: So typically her response is, and part of it is, so she's also trained to find firearms.
1: Uh-huh.
0: So we don't want her to, when she finds something,
1: run back
0: to
1: with a loaded gun.
0: Yes. So
1: that makes
0: sense. If she finds a loaded gun, I'd rather just have her lay down next to it.
1: That's a good call, or point it out,
0: try to
1: or whatever.
0: Grab it.
1: Yeah.
0: Yep. So she'll find. She's trained to find ducks and pheasant and grouse and and turkey and venison. But she's not trained to retrieve any of that. Her response to that odor, to zebra mussels, to a handgun, to a knife with human scent on it, is all the same. If it's high up, if it's like on that table, she'll sit down and she'll stare at it. Mm-hmm. If it's low down to the ground, she'll just she'll lay down and have that object right by her nose.
2: So is there a good chance that she can smell gin in my water bottle?
0: We haven't taught her that yet.
2: I'm okay. I'm okay. Sugar Plum in Chautauqua, Wisconsin. I'm just kidding.
1: No.
2: I'm not having gin and tonic while I'm doing the radio show. You're in the Worthington area. Is that where your district is?
0: Yeah. So my patrol area is Rock and Nobles counties. It's about 1,400 square miles. It borders South Dakota and Iowa.
2: 1,400 square miles. No wonder none of you guys are fat. You know, you guys are busier than hell. You got to cover a lot of territory. Describe an average day. How much?
1: It's okay. You can do a couple minutes.
2: When you wake up in the morning, Cora wakes up and you feed Cora. You say, "Let's go, Cora." Describe an average day for Dustin Rummeling.
0: So an average day, it's different. You know, if it's an average day this weekend, it's a lot different than an average day back home during pheasant season. So,
2: yeah.
0: But if it's a busy hunting season, it's an early morning. As soon as I get up, she's out with me, letting her do her thing outside, and then we're in the truck and we're ready to go. And then throughout the day, we're checking hunters, we're checking fishermen. She's out with me looking for whatever call that we have, whether it be an assisting another law enforcement agency, or if it's assisting another conservation officer, or if it's just checking and doing our own thing. But multiple times throughout the day, we're going to get her out of that truck if we don't have calls.
2: Oh, absolutely, yeah.
0: And we're going to be training her. So that's also a part of how our dogs eat every day, is that it's called existential feeding. So they typically don't eat out of a dog bowl at the end of the day.
2: Right.
0: When I get out of the truck, I'll throw a shell casing in the ditch. I'll have her go find it. And then as her reward, she gets a cup of food or a handful of food. And we do that multiple times throughout the day. So if that's some obedience training, that's some tracking, if it's finding a partner that's hiding in a cornfield, that type of thing.
2: You know, you and Mike have probably the best jobs, I think, in the DNR.
0: Because
2: you're working with your best friend.
0: I would say so.
2: And every time you're out in the field doing your thing, whether you're checking on someone you think is a poacher or whatever, they love the dogs. Everyone loves the dogs, these great dogs.
0: Yep.
2: And it makes it easier for you to break, you know, the shield between you and the whoever it's going to be. But
0: very much
2: that's
0: so.
2: Got to be a wonderful day. Yeah. You got a great job, young man.
0: Yeah, I appreciate it. I love this job.
2: Yeah, good for you. Ready for a break, young man?
1: Yeah, it's time for a break.
2: Dustin Rommelik, right from the Minnesota DNR Conservation Officer.
1: Thank you, buddy.
2: Thanks for joining us. You can listen to the show on Tuesday at mybobcountry.com. We're down by Warth at Worthington. And thanks for all you do. It's a big, big deal. We really do appreciate you. Take care, you guys. Mike, take care of yourself as well. You're like Vanna White, right? You don't say nothing. No. We'll be right back with us. I think we're just going to be us.
1: Yes, sir.

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2: Buddy, I'll tell you what, are there any ladies out there who ever hunted or fished and love the outdoors? Anyone out there, you got to raise your hand. I've got a prize for you. No, you're a young man. Come on over here, young lady. Oh, boy, this is, how old are you? Do you ever hunt or fish?
4: Yes.
2: Have you ever had to go to the bathroom over the side of the boat?
4: Yes.
2: All right, who said that? Shelly? Shelly said that. I'll tell you what. This is an actual product that's going to make it a lot easier for you. And no, it's called a good girl.
5: A go girl.
2: How do you know about ladies going to the bathroom over the side of the boat?
6: Because I read your little contraption that you brought to the fair.
2: Anyway,
6: that I assume
2: it's
6: from
2: it.
6: Your personal stash.
2: My suggestion is don't open it in public. I have no idea what it is. But that's what it is. As a matter of fact, go girl. Hey, the Four Outdoorsmen.
1: Where did you get that anyway?
2: I found it in my garage, and I don't know where my wife. It's not for me. I found it in my garage, but it's an actual product. And the first time I ever heard that marketed was here at the State Fair, about 5 years ago. 5 years ago, Mark, you got a buddy back on the show here.
1: I do, but first I want to talk about Walker Jenkins because we both love baseball, and he's a guest of ours. He's been on our show twice now.
2: Yes, he has.
1: And you were kind enough to ask him to have my boys on the field, and so they have autographs. We have a personal connection with Walker Jenkins. We have to talk about his debut.
2: Walker Jenkins, if anyone's Minnesota Twins fans, whether they're winning or losing, and right now they suck, we understand that. But they brought up a good friend of mine, Walker Jenkins, a 23-year-old, 21-year-old kid from North Carolina, and they brought him up 3 days ago. From AAA, made his major league debut, and it's just kind of fun. It puts a spark in it. He's done well the first three games he's played, and he's genuinely a great human being. He's a very, very, very good baseball player. Otherwise, he would not have been drafted number one, obviously, but he's a better human being. If you ever meet him face-to-face, you'll find out that Walker Jenkins is genuinely a better human being, and I mean that sincerely.
1: What did you think of his debut? He got some hits.
2: He made some plays. He's got a couple of he's hitting 300 after three games. He's 1-for-3 every day, whatever. A couple of RBIs. He's made some good plays out in the outfield. He's doing fine. He's a young guy, 6'4", 230.

0: 30 pounds. He's the real deal. So,
1: what about the video of him calling his girlfriend, calling his dad, and calling his mom? It was like I got emotional watching that, and like I'm not even that invested. Just thinking about like what that felt like to mom and dad to get the call, like you got to come to Minnesota in the big show. You know, like just an amazing video.
0: It was cool that Walker agreed to have the television stations follow him around when he got notified that he was going to come to the big leagues in Minnesota. And so he got to, like Brandon said, call mom and dad. First thing he did was call his wife. He's 21 years old, and the man married his 15-year-old. When she was 15, they started dating.
2: She wasn't 15.
0: No. She's 21 right now as well. 21, but they've been together 6 years. I respect him, because if I was 21 years old and I had $7.3 million in my pocket, I might not do that. I might have a little fun for a while, but
2: he's
0: I'll walk
2: better
0: a
2: man than us.
3: Good
0: better
3: for
0: man
3: him.
0: Than I am.
3: Good for him.
0: Good for him. So.
2: Sure, man. I want to talk about... Sorry to cut you off. You told me a great story when we were listening to music before about when you were a kid at the fair and getting dropped off. Do you want to talk about that? How much money did you have for the whole day at the Minnesota Fair?
0: This is a true story. Probably 19... And this is when you could do it back then. My cousin Billy Enright and I still see Billy all the time. We fish and golf together quite a bit.
2: He's the one that always wears sweatpants.
0: He wears sweatpants when because it's easier to pee outside when you're wearing sweatpants.
2: I've seen him pee out the bottom of sweatpants.
0: Yes, he has. Yes, he has. That's my cousin Billy Enright. I'm gonna tape this and send it to my cousin Billy Enright. Anyway, so when we were kids, our moms would drop us off at the State Fair probably 1963. I was born in 1951, and we were not out of grade school. And back then, you could drop your kids off and let them hang around here for 10, 12 hours and pick them up and not be concerned about it. Not today. That's sad.
2: Well, you said I could do it.
0: You could do it, but because my kids are... I don't care about your kids.
2: Oh, okay.
0: I don't care about your kid. Anyway, so my mom and dad gave me and Billy Enright, both of us, $5. We spent the entire day out here with $5 in the early 1960s, and we were busy the entire day. Honest to God, it was a lot
2: of
0: fun. How
2: much all-you-can-drink milk did you have?
0: All milk
2: was a bad choice.
0: Yeah, it was a dime.
2: Barry, I love your dad. He's a great man, and top to bottom, but I know he's frugal, right?
3: Yes,
2: what definitely. What did the fair look like for you when you were a kid?
3: I think in my entire childhood, I think we only went once. Yeah, so, and I'm trying to remember, but I think $5 might have been too much for my parents to spend. Although, actually, I'm a little older than you, so it's probably $5 to get in, but the point is, my parents, it was, but you could get a lot more done back then for less money, so that's true.
1: We were a bring a cooler filled with sandwiches family. I remember throwing a blanket down on Machinery Hill and having a picnic. But so we brought outside food into the fair. Would still get the highlights, but the main course was sandwiches from home.
0: Right. Now, Perry Larson's dad might have been real, real frugal.
2: Thank you, ladies, for fixing our sign, by the way.
0: But my dad.
2: That was very kind of you.
0: My dad was probably cheaper than anyone you'll ever know. He's the one, and I'm proud of this. He's the one that taught me you can reuse dental floss if you don't rip it.
1: So okay.
0: I still do it. I reuse it all. And it's hanging on the mirror. If I don't rip it when I'm driving, hang it on the mirror. Dries it, use it again.
3: Okay.
0: That's frugal.
3: No, you've got me beat.
0: I got you beat. Got you beat.
2: You just one-upped him.
0: Who wants to win some money here? How about a couple of trivia questions from the same fair, Minnesota State Fair? Here we go. Someone's got this answer. I'll give you $1.
1: A whole dollar?
0: A whole dollar. How many hours does it take to carve a face of butter at the Minnesota State Fair? Who wants to make a guess?
4: Five
0: is good enough. It's between. It's between. Who said five?
3: Right over here.
0: Okay, come on up. I got $1 for
2: here. Inflation.
0: I brought money.
2: Okay.
0: I brought money. It's either between 4 and 6 hours. That's right.
2: A whole dollar.
0: Unless it was Lizzo, she'd still be here getting her face carved.
2: In 1963, that'd go a long way.
0: Was that a five? Did I give you a five? All right, I believe you. All right. How many calories in a bucket of Martha's cookies?
2: A topped-off bucket or a flat bucket?
0: I don't know. A topped-off. How many calories in a...
2: Shelly, what do you think?
0: Say it again, sir. 30,000? That's aggressive, young man.
3: 1,200.
0: A lot more than 1,200. dollar to someone who comes within 500.
2: I'm going to
5: 15,000.
0: 12,000.
2: That's probably close. I'm going to say 10,000.
0: Less than that. Well, I guess they're not as much as I want. There's $4,800. $800.
2: That's not that's not much.
0: 4,800 calories in a bucket of Martha's cookies. I win that one. No one got that one.
2: That's way less than I thought. I mean, that's only 2 days worth of calories.
0: Yeah. All right, I'll tell you
3: we
0: what.
3: The
2: just eat a half a bucket a day, and you're good.
0: The Minnesota State Fair, since 1856, has been canceled six times. Can someone tell me two reasons the fair was canceled out of this? Wrong.
2: Too hot?
0: What? No.
2: Lady says
0: no.
2: Too hot.
5: COVID.
2: COVID.
0: That's COVID. COVID was one of them.
2: World War II, I heard.
0: Not necessarily World War II. Something involved with World War II.
2: Pearl Harbor.
0: I'll tell you what, I'm going to tell you, and the first person runs up here gets a dollar. World War II is pretty close. It was because of the lack of lead. There was so much lead that was being used for World War II, they couldn't do the state fair. Don't know why.
2: What do they need lead for?
0: And also.
3: There you go.
0: And also.
2: Yeah. Go ahead.
0: In 1946, it was canceled because of polio.
2: Okay.
0: I didn't know we had a polio deal in 1946. Anyway, six times have been canceled.
2: So what are the other times? Do you know?
0: Okay, here we go. Here's the other four, whatever they are.
2: So we got no lead for some reason. We have polio. We have COVID. So we need three more.
0: The Civil War in 1858.
2: Oh, wow, that goes back. That makes sense.
0: Mark Lukey got married, so they shut. Yep. No, I'm just kidding about that.
2: 2008.
0: They had a conflict with the World Columbian Expo in Chicago. I never heard of that, and that was in, I forget what year it was.
2: The Columbian Expo? That canceled the state fair?
0: Let's see. Oh, that's enough.
2: You're not a facts guy, but I love you.
0: I tell the story. I don't get the facts straight. Anyway, so it's a lot of fun. Thanks for being at the four outdoorsmen, Minnesota State Fair. A lot of fun. Every Sunday from 6 to 7. You got to talk to Barry right now, pal.
2: Yeah, so Barry... First of all, I got to ask you, can I take my son hunting the youth season on your property?
3: Sure. Why not? Let's do it.
2: I can do that?
3: Yeah.
2: All right.
3: Yeah, let's do it.
2: I got a place. Can you use rifle there or
3: yeah.
2: The shotgun?
3: Yep.
2: Okay.
3: Yeah, for sure. So, and I do have an update.
2: Do you have a camper there still?
3: We do, yeah.
2: Wow, sweet.
3: Yeah. So you guys are welcome to come anytime.
2: Can we bring the puppy?
3: Possibly, yeah. Yeah, I mean, it's going to be still pretty little. But
5: he'll have a puppy, too.
2: I'm totally kidding.
3: Yeah.
2: That would be really fun if you had a sibling, and then we could get together with all that stuff.
3: Yeah, well, unfortunately, I've been fairly worn down. And to all your Bob listeners, if you want to make sure that Shelly ends up with this puppy...
2: this gimmick.
3: Go to oldfashionedinstinct.com. And make a purchase, because Shelly has to make enough sales in the next 3 weeks.
2: How much? You know what? You need to get 3X Shelly on your site. I was going to buy a couple things.
5: I will.
2: Get big boy
5: stuff.
2: I
5: added some 3X for you, Mark.
2: Thank you.
5: But I'll add more.
2: You just send me which ones are my size, and I'll buy enough for you to get a puppy.
0: You are what's wrong with the entire United States. You are.
2: That's a big statement.
5: I am also getting an extra large hat line.
0: No, because instead of you thinking, you know, if I can't find a triple X, why don't I just kind of get in shape? But now that'll be a quadruple X, quintuple X.
2: I'm too muscular.
0: Oh, yeah. BS. Start working out, pal. Come on.
2: If I got more muscular, then I'd have to wear 4X.
0: You got more chins in the Chinese phone book.
2: I'm what you call fit fat.
0: Fit fat? You're like Kevin James from King of
2: yes,
0: Queens.
2: Yeah, exactly. I have a belly, but I'm very strong, too.
0: Yes, you
1: and
0: are.
1: And he's actually kind of ripped these days, yeah. Kevin James.
0: Oh, is that right?
2: I thought you meant me, but we're cool.
0: That's right.
2: Anyway, so we've been doing this show 11 years. What are some of your highlights from the State Fair, anyway? What are some of your highlights from the State Fair broadcast? We've had thunderstorms. We've had power outages. We've had... what else? We did one over. You remember when we used to do it out of the
0: right
2: take it outdoors
0: from the
2: booth?
0: Yeah.
2: Yep.
0: Yeah. I don't know. I just have a lot of fun every time. I have fun no matter where I go.
2: That's true.
0: And the highlights for me are just the guests we have on, and then you and I go and listen to music after we're done.
2: That is my favorite part.
0: But I tell you what, every year.
6: Maple syrup this year?
2: Maple syrup?
0: Oh, no. I talked to Kevin Sathery yesterday, as a matter of fact. His kids are not here. Kevin Sathery is a gentleman whose family took us down pheasant hunting about 5-6 years ago.
2: In Adams, Minnesota.
0: Yeah, in Adams, Minnesota. And his kids were champions with pigs every year. And so we've had him on the show and whatnot. But Kevin's kids now are too busy playing sports to raise pigs.
2: You know what they like that Barry and Shelley would like? Is they make Misky.
0: Oh, yeah.
2: It's
0: yeah.
2: maple syrup whiskey.
3: Oh, yeah, Misky. That'd be great. Yeah.
2: It's very good.
0: It yeah. is very good.
2: I have some at home if you
3: yeah.
2: want some.
3: Yeah, yeah. we'll have to check
0: so
3: it out.
0: So last year the old man came here and gave us a case of maple syrup and about 2 or 3 bottles of Misky, which is it's wonderful. Yeah, so to the Savory family, good luck to you. And his kid's a great baseball player and football player, so it's a lot of fun. A lot of fun. I want to talk more about the dogs, right? How many dogs do you guys have right now?
3: So in the house right now,
0: yeah.
3: we have 7 dogs. But 4 of them are Storm's puppies. So we have actually 3 adult dogs. So we've got 2 rescue dogs and then the 1 purebred golden, which just had puppies. So then with the 4 puppies, that's the 7 dogs. So, but they won't be, the 4 puppies won't be around forever. So
0: do you guys both work full time outside of the house?
3: Shelly works from home.
0: Okay.
3: I'm kind of hybrid, so I'm in and out of the house. So we run the agency out of the house, and I actually work with another company as well. So, but then we've got the side ventures with the rescue and now with Shelly's store. And we're actually going to be purchasing a CNC laser here shortly, and we're going to be starting a CNC laser business as well. So.
2: And you build storage units in my garage. Is there anything you don't do?
3: Yes, I do. We do sell storage units on Facebook Marketplace.
2: Do you have empty nester syndrome where your kids are
3: a little bit,
2: up?
3: Yeah. We used to have 7 kids, and now we have 7 dogs. So this is a new chapter of life for Shelly and I. So
2: fantastic.
0: I can't believe that, man. Good. Well, I'm proud of you. 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With name of the company?
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0: Okay. ETSY.
3: Actually, since the first segment, we have now added our domain. 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
2: That's a high-powered agency
0: all
2: right there.
0: www.
3: You can, yes, www.
2: Exactly.
0: Old-fashioned, yeah. Hey, thanks, right. Everybody, for joining us on the 4 Outdoorsman tonight. Be safe tonight. It seems to be much more mellow than it was last year here on a Sunday, which is a good thing. And I'll tell you what, have a great, great week. Have fun today. Get home safely. In the meantime, my buddy Mark's got something to say.
2: Stick around for Real Talk Outdoors next and get outside and make some memories.

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